than the one who bowed their knees then went astray. Well, the fact is I know me and who I am.

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7: We talk a lot here about ultra-processed foods and the many ways in which they can negatively impact your health. They've been linked to weight gain, obesity, type 2 diabetes, cardiovascular disease, even cancer. And now a new study out of UCSF found that high ultra-processed food intake was associated with something called intramuscular fat, which is exactly what it sounds like. That's fat inside your muscles, which can cause them to become weaker. Now, in this particular study, the researchers noticed more wear and tear and pain in people's knees because of weakened thigh muscles. Cutting back on ultra-processed foods isn't easy. The CDC estimates at least half the calories in our diet come from ultra-processed foods. But if you're looking to eat cleaner, cutting out sugar-sweetened beverages, that may be the best number one thing you can do to try and get started. I'm Dr. Sanjay Gupta, helping you live a better life.
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16: When, in the course of human events, it becomes necessary for one people to dissolve the political bands which have connected them with another, and to assume among the powers of the earth the separate and equal station to which the laws of nature and of nature's God entitle them, a decent respect to the opinions of mankind requires that they should declare the causes which impel them to the separation. We hold these truths to be self-evident, that all men are created equal, that they are endowed by their Creator with certain unalienable rights, that among these are life, liberty, and the pursuit of happiness, that to secure these rights, governments are instituted among men, deriving their just powers from the consent of the governed. You recognize those words, of course. I wish every American child had them committed to memory, because they are among the most important words ever committed to writing by the pen of man. This is the opening of the Declaration of Independence of the United States of America. And the thinking behind this document is at the core of the most fundamental liberties of man. And while many of the men who signed this document were slave owners, these same men set in motion the wheels that would bring an end to slavery in the civilized world. They tell us it was, in the main, the words of Thomas Jefferson. But the leadership of all the existing states put their signature on it, and it honestly reflected their values and their beliefs. Perhaps the most stunning idea put forward in this declaration is that men, all men, are created equal, and that they are endowed by their Creator with certain unalienable rights. I say stunning, but that's only in the light of modern politics. To the men who signed this declaration, it was obvious, it was a self-evident fact that men were created and were endowed with rights by their Creator. In other words, they believed in God, and they considered God to be the guarantor of the liberties of man, including life and liberty and the pursuit of happiness. For these men, to speak of God as Creator was as natural as breathing, for they were all believers. One of the most interesting things about them, though, was that they were not much inclined to sectarian religion. Perhaps there had been too much suffered at the hands of a state church for them to feel comfortable in any way with an established church, or maybe with any particular church at all. But the belief in God, now that was another matter. In the minds of the men, by far and away the majority of them, who signed this declaration, the belief in God was beyond question in their minds. John Adams, who became the second president of the United States, said this. He said, "A patriot without religion, in my estimation, is as great a paradox as an honest man without the fear of God. Is it possible that he, whom no moral obligations bind, can have any real goodwill toward men?" What he is saying simply is that a belief in God, a belief in the law of God, and the fear of God lies at the root of the moral structure of men. And when they don't have that, they don't have anything to fall back on. Adams saw something that is strangely absent today. He saw religion as the source of man's moral obligations. Our schools now, since they can only advance the ethics approved by the state and not by God, are like, in Adams' word, an honest man without the fear of God. Is that what we really want? I know we want a separation of church and state, but do we really want an educational system that advances only the values that the state approves? We are in grave danger in this country of having the state become a religion in its own right. And since it is the state, it would be an established religion in spite of everything. The only saving grace would be for it. It was not called a religion or called a church. I ask, if that is what we really want, because we are the government here, or at least we are so far. I want to pull together for you some remarks of John Adams on the Constitution of the United States. These aren't necessarily all in the order he gave them, but he said these things about the Constitution. He said, and I quote, "We have no government armed with power capable of contending with human passions unbridled by morality and religion. Avarice, ambition, revenge, or gallantry would break the strongest cords of our Constitution like a whale goes through a net. Our Constitution was made only for a moral and religious people. It is wholly inadequate to the government of any other." And as we day by day become a less moral and religious people, our Constitution becomes increasingly inadequate to the task. I don't think many of us remember that it is our Creator that guarantees our rights, not the government, that those rights are granted to us by our Creator, by God, not by the government. And if we forget that Creator, we are a people who will find ourselves unable to govern ourselves and only able to be governed by armed power. Avarice, ambition, revenge, and even gallantry are cutting through our Constitution day by day as we watch. John Adams wrote a letter to Thomas Jefferson. In the letter, he said these things. Have you ever found in history one single example of a nation thoroughly corrupted that was afterward restored to virtue? And without virtue, there can be no political liberty. Will you tell me how to prevent riches from becoming the effects of temperance and industry? Will you tell me how to prevent luxury from producing effeminacy, intoxication, extravagance, vice, and folly? Adams was a deeply religious man, and his words ring like a prophet. Not surprising, in a way, in a man who read his Bible regularly. His son, John Quincy Adams, made the point of telling his son, in turn, he reads the Bible every day of his life. He reads all the way through the Bible every year. Now, if you think about Adams' words in the light of history, you will know he was true. He was right. That once a nation has become thoroughly corrupted, they can no longer govern themselves and must, in the natural course of events, lose their liberties. And many people see, looking around our country today, more and more the people of this country are willing to lay down their liberty for ease, for safety, for protection from the government. Another great name in our history is Ben Franklin. Speaking to the assembled Congress in 1787, Ben Franklin had this to say: "I have lived, sir, a long time, and the longer I live, the more convincing proofs I see of this truth, that God governs the affairs of men. And if a sparrow cannot fall to the ground without his notice, is it probable that an empire can rise without his aid? We have been assured, sir, in the sacred writings, that except the Lord build the house, they labor in vain that build it. I firmly believe this, and I also believe that without his concurring aid, we shall succeed in this political building no better than the builders of Babel. We shall be divided by our partial local interests. Our projects will be confounded. We ourselves shall become a reproach and a byword down to future ages. And what is worse, mankind may hereafter, from this unfortunate instance, despair of establishing governments by human wisdom and leave it to chance, war, and conquest. I therefore beg leave to move that henceforth prayers, imploring the assistance of heaven and its blessing on our deliberations, be held in this assembly every morning before we proceed to do business, and that one or more of the clergy of this city be requested to officiate in that service." Here was a man who understood the stakes he was playing for, and he recognized that the freedom of the entire world depended in the end on the freedom of the United States. By some miracle, our Congress still continues this practice of prayer, although we do not allow it in the schools. But Franklin was right, and nothing has changed. Without God's concurring aid, we shall succeed in this political building no better than the builders of Babel. We shall be divided by our partial local interests. Our projects will be confounded. We ourselves will become a reproach and a byword down through future ages. He sounds like a prophet. Well, I'll talk to you more about these prophets among the founding fathers when I come back after this short word.
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16: Is life so dear, or peace so sweet, as to be purchased by the price of chains and slavery? Forbid it, Almighty God! I know not what course others may take, but as for me, give me liberty or give me death. Every schoolboy knows the words of Patrick Henry. He was speaking on March 23rd, 1775, and I wonder how many schoolboys know that he said what I'm about to read to you. Quote, "It cannot be emphasized too strongly or too often that this great nation was founded not by religionists, but by Christians, not on religions, but on the gospel of Jesus Christ. For this very reason, peoples of other faiths have been afforded asylum, prosperity, and freedom of worship here." Think about what he is saying. What Patrick Henry is saying is that nobody else did this. It was Christians. It wasn't religionists. It was people who followed the gospel of Jesus Christ, who believed in the Bible simply. Plainly and simply believed in the Bible and followed the teachings of Jesus. It was out of the teachings of Jesus that freedom sprang. It was because of Christian principles on the gospel of Jesus Christ. It's because of this reason that people who are of other faiths can find asylum, prosperity, and freedom of worship here. The Bible, Patrick Henry said, is worth all the other books that have ever been printed. Bad men, he said, cannot make good citizens. A vitiated state of morals, a corrupted public conscience, are incompatible with freedom. It's when people forget God that tyrants forge their chains. End of quotation. Where did Patrick Henry get his ideas? What informed his conscience? Well, the Bible. What else? Now, the man who actually wrote the verbiage of the Declaration of Independence, Thomas Jefferson, had an interesting thing to say, sort of along the same lines. Thomas Jefferson said, "Indeed, I tremble for my country when I reflect that God is just and that his justice cannot sleep forever. To the corruptions of Christianity, I am indeed opposed, but not to the genuine precepts of Jesus himself. I am a Christian in the only sense in which he wished anyone to be, sincerely attached to his doctrines in preference to all others." Thomas Jefferson speaking, quote, "I consider the doctrines of Jesus as delivered by himself to contain the outlines of the sublimest system of morality that has ever been taught, but I hold in the most profound detestation and execration the corruptions of it which have been invented." Whew, strong words. A strong rejection of a corrupted Christianity which he saw around him in very many places. And even in his own day, he was very concerned about what a just God might do when he awoke and looked upon his nation. "A more beautiful or precious morsel of ethics I have never seen," said Thomas Jefferson of the Gospel of Jesus. He said, "It is a document in proof that I am a real Christian, that is to say, a disciple of the doctrines of Jesus." This man is the man who wrote that all men are created equal and are endowed by their Creator with certain unalienable rights. The Bible really lay at the roots of the ethical system, the moral system, the general guidance of conscience of many of the men who founded this country. William Penn, who was the founder of Pennsylvania, who turns out to read very much also like a prophet, said this, quote, "If you would rule well, thou must rule for God. And to do that, thou must be ruled by him. Those who will not be governed by God will be ruled by tyrants." End quote. I think William Penn and the others saw this as inevitable, that whenever a man gives up on God, when a man rejects the power and the authority of God, he is left with nothing except the power and the authority of men. And as Lord Acton said, power corrupts. And absolute power corrupts absolutely. And the problem with men is, when they have no chains, no limitations, when they have no God, when they have no higher power to whom they owe allegiance only to their own lusts, their own desires, their own wants. George Washington didn't say as much about religion as some of the others did, although he did say it's impossible to rightly govern the world without God and the Bible. But he said something else, something very chilling. He said, and I quote, "Government is not reason. It is not eloquence. It is force. Like fire, it is a dangerous servant and a fearful master." You will never read a more telling commentary about government than those words of the father of our country. Government is not reason, it is not eloquence, it is force. Like fire, it is a dangerous servant and a fearful master. And I get the distinct feeling in the modern world that we have forgotten that. That somehow we think that maybe government is reason, maybe it is eloquence. No. The only thing the government has is force. And when a people are not governed by morals, when people are not governed by God, when they are not self-governed, there is nothing left for the government to use but raw force. Daniel Webster is a name familiar to all of us back from the days of the founding fathers. And Daniel Webster said, "Hold on, my friends, to the Constitution and the Republic for which it stands. Miracles do not cluster, and what has happened once in 6,000 years may not happen again." He realized that this document that they were putting together, the Constitution of the United States, the very founding ideas of this country, were a miracle. And it had only happened once in 6,000 years of human history and may not ever happen again. "Hold on to the Constitution," he said, "for if the American Constitution should fail, there will be anarchy throughout the world." If the American Constitution fails, Daniel Webster said, there will be anarchy throughout the world. What did he see? What was he looking for? Well, he said, if we abide by the principles taught in the Bible, our country will go on prospering and to prosper. But if we and our posterity neglect its instruction and authority, no man can tell how sudden a catastrophe may overwhelm us and bury all our glory in profound obscurity. Let us not forget, he said, the religious character of our origin. Our fathers were brought here by their high veneration for the Christian religion. They journeyed by its light and labored in its hope. They sought to incorporate its principles with the elements of their society and to diffuse its influence through all their institutions, civil, political, or literary. Let's cherish these sentiments and extend this influence still more widely in full conviction that it is the happiest society which partakes in the highest degree of the mild and peaceful spirit of Christianity. God grants liberty only to those who love it and are always ready to guard and defend it. The hand that destroys the Constitution rends our union asunder forever. Thus said Daniel Webster. I'll be back.
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16: Noah Webster has been called the father of public education in America. And it's really interesting to go back and read this man's words in the light of what is going on right now in public education in America. He declared that government was responsible to discipline our youth in early life in sound maxims of moral, political, and religious duties. He declared that education is useless without the Bible. He said the Bible was America's basic textbook in all fields. He said, God's word contained in the Bible has furnished all necessary rules to direct our conduct. Further, he said, in my view, the Christian religion is the most important and one of the first things in which all children under a free government ought to be instructed. No truth is more evident to my mind than that the Christian religion must be the basis of any government that is intended to secure the rights and privileges of a free people. In 1832, Noah Webster published his History of the United States, and in this history he wrote this: the brief exposition of the Constitution of the United States will unfold to young persons the principles of republican government, and it's the sincere desire of the writer that our citizens should early understand that the genuine source of correct republican principles is the Bible, particularly the New Testament or the Christian religion. Continuing to quote now from Noah Webster, the father of public education in this country, quote, the religion which has introduced civil liberty is the religion of Christ and his apostles, which enjoins humility, piety, and benevolence, which acknowledges in every person a brother or a sister and a citizen with equal rights. This is genuine Christianity, and to this we owe our free constitutions of government. The moral principles and precepts contained in scriptures ought to form the basis of all our civil constitutions and laws. All the miseries and evils which men suffer from vice, crime, ambition, injustice, slavery, and war proceed from their despising or neglecting the precepts contained in the Bible. When you become entitled to exercise the right of voting for public officers, let it be impressed on your mind that God commands you to choose for rulers just men who will rule in the fear of God. The preservation of a republican government depends on the faithful discharge of this duty. End of quotation. It's really striking, all these generations later, looking back on this man to see how prophetic his words are, because he continued to say this, quote, if the citizens neglect their duty and they place unprincipled men in office, the government will soon be corrupted. Laws will be made not for the public good, so much as for the selfish or local purposes. Corrupt or incompetent men will be appointed to execute the laws. The public revenues will be squandered on unworthy men, and the rights of the citizens will be violated or disregarded. If a republican government fails to secure public prosperity and happiness, it must be because the citizens neglect the divine commands and elect bad men to make and administer the laws. Corruption of morals is rapid enough in any country without a bounty from government. And the chief magistrate of the United States should be the last man to accelerate its progress. End of quotation from Noah Webster. It's staggering, isn't it, to read what these old wise men who founded our country had to say. They were the Isaiah, Jeremiah, Ezekiel, Hosea, Micah, and Zechariah of their day. When I read their words, I can't help but recall what Thomas Jefferson said. Quote, indeed, I tremble for my country when I reflect that God is just and that his justice cannot sleep forever. End quote. And then, when you read John Adams' letter to Thomas Jefferson, where he said, quote, have you ever found in history one single example of a nation thoroughly corrupted that was afterward restored to virtue? End quote. There is hope but it doesn't lie with us. When I was a child, I knew nothing of Independence Day. I only knew about the 4th of July. It was a holiday with fireworks and hot dogs and watermelon and picnics and games. Later in life, I grew to understand what it means to be free and what a terrible price had been paid to gain our freedom and what a price we must still pay. This Independence Day, spare a thought for what the day really meant to the men who made it happen. They were winners. They were born to win. Until next time, I'm Ronald Dart.
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12: You know, it's funny, when I think back to what the typical American dinner looked like when you and I were kids, there's usually some kind of meat featured at the center of the plate. Vegetables are there, but often thought of as a side dish. More and more, though, we are coming to realize that a plant-based diet, with little or no meat even, is going to be a healthier way to eat for just about everyone. New study out of the University of Hawaii Cancer Center found that eating a high-quality plant-rich diet that includes whole grains, vegetables, and fruits may prevent cognitive impairment even when people start that diet in their late 50s and 60s. Yeah, it's important to make sure you're getting enough protein, fats, complex carbohydrates. Just because you cut out or even cut back on meat, though, is not a license to eat whatever you want. Focus on eating whole, real foods. I'm Dr. Sanjay Gupta, helping you live a better life.
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cry rang out from a manger that would change the hearts of everyone who met him. For the first time, the people who lived in darkness saw the light of love. The Holy Son of God wrapped himself in flesh to walk among us, to show us the Father, to become sin for us.

the sky went black and the earth shook, it must have seemed that darkness had won again. The light of the world was extinguished by the cold hand of death, and we would be slaves to the darkness forever. But as dawn broke on Sunday morning, the light broke through the darkness.

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12: If I were to ask you what makes for a good night's sleep, you'd probably say a dark, quiet room, not too many things on your mind. But every night when you go to get some Z's, how often do you really think about the temperature in your bedroom? Temperature may be one of the most underappreciated factors in sleep. That's according to the Senior Vice President of Research and Scientific Affairs at the National Sleep Foundation. We often hear about lights and screens and stress, but even modest changes in temperature and airflow can influence both how quickly you fall asleep and how deeply you stay asleep. Most experts will recommend a room temperature of 60 to 67 degrees Fahrenheit. You might also experiment with your sheets and what you actually wear to bed. Play around a bit and see what improves your sleep. You might be delightfully surprised. I'm Dr. Sanjay Gupta, helping you live a better life.
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0: Now it's time for Moments That Motivate with humorist Tim Lovelace.
1: A couple of years ago, we had an earthquake in our small town. Everyone was talking about it. The last time there was this much talk around town was when we had the grand opening for a new Dairy Queen and we were the epicenter of East Tennessee Hot Fudge Sundays. After the earthquake, neighbors asked, "Can you believe how loud the rumble was and how it shook everything in the house?" I honestly answered, "I didn't hear or feel anything." They looked at me in disbelief. But let me explain. I arrived home from some concerts and was unpacking the car at my usual hyperactive, breakneck, caffeinated speed. I was carrying my suitcase, guitar, and backpack into the house and noticed my daughter Gabrielle doing homework. I went into another room when I heard Gabrielle say, "Whoa, did you hear and feel that?" I said, "No, I'm unpacking." She said it lasted several seconds and moved everything on the mantle. "I can't believe you didn't feel it." Later that day, they posted the official Richter scale reading, and I told Gabrielle the quake was a 3.8, to which she quipped, "Just think, since you didn't feel it happening, you're at least a 3.9. I'm sure the earthquake story in Acts 16:26 was much larger than a 3.8. God used it to unshackle prisoners and draw others to him. He still moves and shakes our world spiritually for a greater purpose. Let's not get so busy and focused on our current circumstances that we miss the magnitude of the great things God is doing in our lives.
0: To learn more about humorist, speaker, and storyteller Tim Lovelace, or to find out when Tim will be in your area, go to timlovelace.com and be sure to follow Tim on social media.

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10: A better life with Dr. Sanjay Gupta.
11: When you need your body to perform, but some of your muscles are having trouble, other muscles can sometimes help compensate. This is a great thing short term, but long term it can lead to serious and even chronic aches and pains. So if you've got nagging stiffness or irritation somewhere, don't push through it. Try to figure out why it's happening and how you can correct it. Strength and conditioning specialist Dana Santa says performing exercises at a deliberate tempo makes it easier to notice when the wrong muscles are taking over, and also gives the intended muscles a chance to engage before that compensation kicks in. Dana suggests that starting with primary movement patterns such as squatting, hinging, pushing, pulling, rotating, and core can help make compensation easiest to identify and to address. I'm Dr. Sanjay Gupta, helping you live a better life.
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A world without a flaw, your fingerprints on it all. Now we got books stacked to the sky about how this universe was made. They chalk it up to random chance.

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8: As someone who's been married nearly 25 years, I'll tell you, there's a lot of great things about having a spouse. And according to a new study out of the University of Miami Health System, marriage might even be linked to a lower risk of cancer. Why? Well, the researchers said people who are married are less likely to engage in risky behavior. They're more likely to get a nudge to go to regular preventive medicine appointments and screenings. And they have a partner to share the load of family obligations, household chores, and finances. No one is saying you should get married in the pursuit of better health. But if you are single, how can you build a strong support system to maybe get some of these same benefits? Do your own research, find out what's important, and then hold members of your squad accountable and let them hold you accountable as well. That can provide a lot of support. I'm Dr. Sanjay Gupta, helping you live a better life.
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3: 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This week, violence against healthcare workers is on the rise.
4: 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And when you look at healthcare, you know, you're five times more likely to be attacked than any other profession.
1: But first, the life-threatening disease that hides in plain sight.
5: Most patients end up going to four or five different doctors before they're diagnosed. They come in with a symptom that's associated with pretty garden variety heart disease.
1: All that and more this week on Radio Health Journal.
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0: Everything Art Still had worked for paid off when the Kansas City Chiefs selected him with the second overall pick in the 1978 NFL Draft. After 12 years in the league, setting records for most sacks in a career and season, Still wasn't surprised when a few medical issues started popping up after he retired.
1: I played here with the Chiefs for about 10 years, a couple years in Buffalo. And so that's constant pounding on your body. So you expect to have maybe some surgeries after, you know, retirement, those types of things, issues, grabbing and those types of things. So basically what happened, you know, had the carpal tunnel, trigger finger, both shoulders replaced, lower back problems, swelling in my legs and joint problems, those types of things. Then I started, you know, stomach, and then eventually where it affected my heart and all.
0: Still chalked it all up to his football career, and anything that didn't fit in that box, he just assumed was age-related. It wasn't until 2023 that a doctor started to put the pieces together.
1: Doctor was saying, because I keep myself in pretty good shape, he said, at your age, you shouldn't have any heart problems. You know, these other physical ones, that's just part of it. But he said, it must be something more to it. So what he did was, wasn't just make an analogy just, you know, from my symptoms. He asked me this one simple question, which again, when he asked me the question, he told me a little bit about your family health history. So that's when the light started dawning on me after I talked about my brother. My older brother has all the symptoms. Then he said, well, tell me some more about the rest of your family. So I went through, and my younger brother, he has all the symptoms that my other brother and myself have. He has a pacemaker and defibrillator, and he has some serious heart problems where I think he's almost at the stage where he needs a heart.
0: Uncovering this family history was the final clue for Still's doctor to diagnose him with amyloidosis. It's a condition where proteins become abnormal and build up in different areas of the body and can eventually lead to death.
2: The disease is a protein deposition disease, but the proteins don't just deposit like sand. What happens is the proteins unfold and they self-assemble into fibrils, which are like little stretches of rope. And the fibrils tend to glom together into deposits in between the cells of specific organs, notably the heart and the kidneys. And those deposits cause the organs to begin to malfunction, and also cause the cells of the organs, the microenvironment of the organs, to produce oxidative molecules like hydrogen peroxide that cause oxidative stress.
0: That's Dr. Raymond Comenzo, professor of medicine at Tufts University School of Medicine. He specializes in treating patients with multiple myeloma and amyloidosis. There are two main groups of the disease. AL, or light chain amyloidosis, is caused by abnormal clone of plasma cells in bone marrow. The second is ATTR, or transthyretin amyloidosis. It's caused by an abnormal protein in the liver. While the disease is often triggered by aging, Still was diagnosed with a genetic form of ATTR.
2: So the transthyretin type of amyloid, which is called ATTR amyloid, is pretty prevalent because it's a disease of aging, and it's also a genetic disease with a prevalence among African Americans of perhaps as much as 3-4%. The abnormal gene in African Americans is found in that percentage of individuals, but it doesn't cause disease in all of them. So the penetrance of that genetic abnormality varies.
0: ATTR tends to be less aggressive than AL amyloidosis, which could explain how Still was able to go decades without proper treatment. The symptoms tend to be general, like shortness of breath, loss of appetite, and abnormal heart rhythms. Since many of these are often attributed to other conditions, Comenzo says that getting a proper diagnosis is one of the main challenges for patients.
2: Most patients end up going to 4 or 5 different doctors before they're diagnosed because they come in with a symptom that's associated with pretty garden variety heart disease, and therefore they're going to be viewed as having heart disease of a standard type, and the diagnostic process can be slowed down as a result.
0: He also notes that once patients finally get the right diagnosis, getting in to see a specialist is a whole other issue.
2: It's incredible how much in advance doctors are scheduling patients, in large measure because I think we're a little behind the curve in terms of the number of doctors we have for the aging population we have.
0: Thankfully, there are a number of organizations working to help patients with amyloidosis find and access proper care. As Still began to tackle his own treatment journey, it became more clear just how many of his relatives had unknowingly been impacted by amyloidosis. Still realized this disease needed more awareness, especially in the African American communities around the country. So he and his wife have been traveling around America, partnering with physicians to bring this information into the local communities, and most importantly, delivering it in a way that's easy to understand.
1: You know, when you're going in the community and you got doctors coming in, these PhDs, doctoring degrees, their wording is much different than within the community and all. And it's not to say who's better than what, it's just the environment and all, too. So usually the doctors and all, the physicians we work with, they talk at a level and we sit down. We don't stand up and lecture. We sit down as a group. And again, we don't use over two syllable words. We don't use medical terms, pharmaceutical terminology and all, just real simple language you can understand.
0: While these outreach programs are focused on amyloidosis, still make sure to also hit on general health knowledge like knowing your family history and the value of genetic testing. In many of these communities, Still sees the same hesitancy he also grew up with.
1: I'm from Camden, New Jersey, from the projects and all. And all that kind of permeates and all too, as far as my mind, because doctors had a bad name too, the physicians and all. Then you had pharmaceutical companies. It's almost like the genetic thing, the mindset goes back in the day. And so that's why, you know, with us now, and even myself, up until maybe 2 or 3 years ago, genetic testing was, I wouldn't mess with it at all. If it wasn't for Dr. Ferdinand, no telling where I would be right now. Maybe I might have the pacemaker and defibrillator, or maybe I had a heart transplant now.
0: Through getting tested, Still was able to find this genetic mutation that not only affects him, but could have similar consequences for the rest of his family. And though there isn't a cure for amyloidosis, there are medications that can stop the disease progression.
2: There are two types of medicines. One type is a stabilizer. So, as I said, the transthyretin molecule has four leaves, like a four-leaf clover, and the stabilizer puts itself in a particular spot that reduces the risk of dissociation. So it maintains the four molecule structure of transthyretin, preventing the accumulation of the single monomers that would then misfold and become amyloid. So the stabilizers markedly slow down the process.

0: scary, but Comenzo says the biggest effect it can cause is a vitamin A deficiency. The good news is that this can be easily fixed by adding in a vitamin A supplement. While both types of drugs slow the disease progression, Comenzo says it's often left up to patient preference for which medication they choose.
1: Silencers can be given once every 3 months. So a simple injection under the skin like insulin once every 3 months is effective treatment, so you don't have to remember to take a pill every day. The long-term use of either of these types of medicines is just revealing the side effects because they haven't all been around that long. So there's no clear direction that we send patients in. To some degree, it's a matter of insurance. To some degree, it's patient preference. So there's not a huge difference in terms of outcomes.
0: Comenzo says the research for these medications is still in the early stages, and there's a lot of progress to be made in this field. You can find more information about Dr. Raymond Comenzo, Art Still, and all of our guests on our website, radiohealthjournal.org. Our executive producer is Amira Zaveri. I'm Kristen Farah.
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2: Hospitals are full of worried patients and loved ones, many who have no idea if they'll find the healing needed. All of this uncertainty and fear can fill the space with tension that's threatening to snap at any moment. And it's often the healthcare workers who shoulder the repercussions. John Voigt says nurses go to work each day expecting to help carry the physical and emotional pain of their patients. What they don't expect is to be assaulted while trying to provide this care.
7: And I think that we've seen this kind of violence become exacerbated over the past few years exponentially. In 2019, there were 14,000 assaults reported. In 2023, there were up to 24,000 assaults reported. Currently, we're averaging about 2 nurses being assaulted every hour in the United States. So it's gotten worse, and nurses are telling us this every day in our organizations.
2: Voigt is Vice President and Chief Nursing Officer at Memorial Hermann The Woodlands Medical Center. Violence against healthcare workers isn't just on the rise in America. Mike Shore says it's an issue that's being experienced all over the world.
8: We really saw an uptick in workplace violence post-COVID, and that's when Axon really came from the law enforcement side and our mission-critical technologies and solutions to serve these organizations that are serving society in public spaces like retail locations or hospitals or sports venues, casinos. You know, I like to simply put, post-2020, people stopped following the rules. I think there's a lot to that. I think changing conditions in socioeconomic status, perceived loss of status, increasing lack of trust in institutions.
2: Shore is Senior Vice President and General Manager of Enterprise at Axon, a public safety technology company. He says that while it's hard to pinpoint the exact cause of this rise in workplace violence, the real danger is that this behavior has become more normalized.
8: And when you look at healthcare, you know, you're 5 times more likely to be attacked than any other profession. And so it's simply unacceptable. We've got to take care of our caretakers and, you know, restore order in the healthcare system. And, you know, that context has shifted quite a bit over the last 6 years, and they're not equipped with the challenges that they're facing every day.
2: Not only are the instances of violence becoming more common,

0: But Voigt says the types of assaults are often more severe than in the past.
1: There was an assault in Beaumont, Texas, where a nurse was stabbed recently by an 85-year-old patient. I have personally experienced this, where I've had a shooting in one of my emergency departments where a nurse was shot by a patient that was in custody of four officers. So patients are bold, visitors are bold, and they do things that we never, ever would have expected 20 years ago or even 10 years ago. So the dynamics are changing.
0: And though it shouldn't be tolerated in any setting, Voigt says that violence towards healthcare workers is often seen as being part of the job.
1: I think that the challenge that we have in healthcare is that when these events occur, people don't want to look weak because these are things that we've been conditioned through decades to just absorb as a normal part of nursing.
0: But even though nurses may feel compelled to shoulder the burden, that doesn't mean they're able to. With dangerously high patient workloads and mandatory overtime on top of their 12-hour shifts, a majority of nurses are experiencing burnout. Throw in this unexpected violence, and it's no wonder so many are hitting their breaking point.
1: That takes a significant toll on you mentally and physically. I think that it, it's one of those things that it's not just the event. It's the event, but it's the next day, and it's the week later and a year later, and you suffer PTSD from that event. And like I said, it's the largest driver of burnout for nursing. Nurses are leaving the profession because of it in many ways. Many are retiring. We're already going to face a nursing shortage in the next 10 years. So I think we have an opportunity to start addressing this issue in a meaningful way.
0: Healthcare institutions have started implementing programs to fight cases of burnout by supporting the mental and physical needs of nurses. Many of these initiatives take a holistic approach, analyzing a nurse's well-being through their workplace, self-care, safety, and sense of belonging. Voigt says this more recent focus on mental health has been inspired by the new generation of nurses.
1: The Gen Zs have really illuminated that for us, old-timers, and I think that they demand resources to be able to feel safe at work. And when events occur, it behooves the organization to make sure that they provide plenty of outlets, whether that's employee assistance programs. I know there's Code LILAC programs, peer counselors, a multitude of ways, whether that's debriefs within the organization with chaplains and with others. I think it's important that every organization have a robust process and, not just one solution, because one solution doesn't fit everyone. We have in my organization a 24-hour hotline where you can call in and just, talk about your day on your way home and decompress before you get home to try and alleviate some of the burden that you're carrying. So I think that's a very important point and one that we think is one of the tools in the tool belt.
0: Voigt says this hotline has been helpful to reach people who may not be comfortable in a therapy setting. They're still able to release some of their stress and share their burdens, but it's on their own time. It may be surprising to hear that medical professionals can be hesitant to try therapy. But Voigt says this hesitation can often come from a stigma within healthcare that needing mental support means that they're not cut out for the job.
1: It's not perceived well. In the emergency department in particular, you deal with a lot of crazy behaviors, and they're always very stoic, and they want to be tough. But the human mind is not that tough. And I think that having this hotline where it's just, you can call and decompress, and it's not counseling necessarily, it's just more listening than anything, I think that's been very impactful for our teams.
0: But while these types of programs address the after effects of violence, there's still the issue of preventing it. Shore says Axon started focusing its efforts in this space post-COVID, transitioning many of its technologies that serve law enforcement to also be effective in a healthcare setting.
2: Axon solutions are serving over 50% of the top 100 hospital systems in the U.S. And so it's clear that there's a need here in terms of de-escalation tools, safety and security technologies. And so, still a long way to go, given the challenge you're up against. On the Axon side, our solutions such as body-worn cameras and evidence.com and Fusus, our real-time operations software, really started in the security departments. And over the last couple of years, as we've gotten closer to the healthcare system, we've adapted our technologies to serve the front lines.
0: For nurses specifically, they've modified a device called the Axon Body Mini.
2: The best way to think about that is really an AI-enabled wearable. And so it's got a duress workflow on it. So during an escalated situation, you can have real-time audio and video streaming directly to your security operations center. those folks that are responding, whether that's security guards or law enforcement, will know exactly what they're getting into. And you have to recall, those are people too in high stress environments. And sometimes that can actually escalate an incident. And then post event, all of the investigations and reporting, we make a whole lot more efficient and save you, you know, days and weeks of work in some cases. Then we also have other technologies like our MediCoach training platform, which is a dynamic interactive training that you can actually deploy on a cell phone or laptop or iPad and really interact in real time with avatars that are responding to you.
0: The models are built on scenarios that nurses face all the time. Shore says these systems are already making an impact in keeping healthcare workers safe.
2: In some locations, dropping by more than 50%, some as high as 80 to 90% reductions in incidents. And at the end of the day, it really comes back to people and people feeling a whole lot safer when they're going to work. You know, if this was you or me, we wouldn't want to go to work that day. And we're seeing that with the 4 million nurses in the U.S. and trying to reverse that trend.
1: One other thing I would add, anytime a flight attendant has an event on an airplane, it's national news. It's on the news everywhere. But I think every time a nurse gets assaulted in some significant way, it needs to be on the national news. Everybody needs to know it. And we need to be applying a lot more effort in trying to solve this issue.
0: 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I'm Greg Johnson.
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7: Medical notes this week. Can a vaccine protect you from brain cancer? A clinical trial published in Nature Cancer reveals that a personalized DNA vaccine targets up to 40 unique tumor proteins and significantly prolonged survival for glioblastoma patients. The treatment makes these often hidden tumors visible to the immune system. 2/3 of the trial's participants remained recurrence-free 6 months post-surgery. The silent struggles of early parenthood are far more prevalent than many people think. Around 1 in 5 new mothers experience severe perinatal mood and anxiety disorders during pregnancy or the first year postpartum. And though mental health struggles are one of the most common complications of childbirth, these widespread conditions remain chronically underdetected and undertreated. Experts emphasize the need for early intervention and expanding support programs to include fathers, who frequently carry an unacknowledged psychological burden when a partner is unwell. And finally, playing with your food might actually be the most helpful learning tool. Research published in the Journal of Nutrition Education and Behavior shows that food-based learning causes children's understanding of scientific concepts to skyrocket fourfold. Preschoolers not only expanded their vocabularies by nearly 20%, but also grew dramatically more comfortable touching and tasting healthy foods. And that's Medical Notes this week. I'm Mayan Vosta-Betancourt.
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0: You are listening to the Question and Answer Program, a ministry of the Through the Bible Radio Network with Dr. J. Vernon McGee. In our last program, we heard a letter from Southwest Africa. Well, that same listener had a second question, and he writes, could you please speak about the rapture and the Great Tribulation?
1: Now, the rapture pertains to the church that began on the day of Pentecost. And it does not pertain to any other group. Only believers in the Lord Jesus Christ are going to be raptured. And that means all believers from the day of Pentecost right down to the parousia, that is the rapture. And it means people in all races, all conditions, all circumstances, all periods of time, who've trusted Christ as Savior. You see, we're all in one body, and that body is to be taken out of the world and presented to Christ as His bride. Now, the Lord Jesus was the first one to mention the rapture, and it's not a subject of the Old Testament because God didn't promise the Old Testament saints they'd be taken off of this earth. He promised that there would be established on this earth the kingdom of heaven. That is, the heaven would rule over this earth someday. And they would be raised for that. That was the hope of Abraham. That was the hope of Isaac and Jacob and all the Old Testament saints and all Gentiles that believed. They believed they'd be raised for right here on this earth, and this earth would be made a heaven. We'd be made the kingdom of heaven with heaven ruling over the earth. Now, the New Testament offers something altogether different. The Lord Jesus said in the upper room to His own, He says, I go to prepare a place for you. That is, He's leaving the earth, going out yonder and preparing a place. And if I go and prepare a place for you, I will come again and receive you unto Myself. Now, that place is a place that He's gone to prepare, and at His appointed time, He will come and call His church out of this world. And it's like a first century wedding where the bridegroom would come after he was engaged to the bride. As always, a year went by, and sometimes much more. He would come after he'd prepared the place, and he would shout, call His bride, and then she would respond to Him. Well, the Lord Jesus says, My sheep hear My voice, and I know them, and they follow Me. And one day He's going to call, and His church will leave the earth. That is the rapture. Paul said in 1 Thessalonians 4, the Lord Himself shall descend from heaven with a shout, the voice of the archangel, and the trump of God, and the dead in Christ shall rise first. He says that in 1 Corinthians 15. And those that are Christ, it is appearing when He comes and He takes His church out of the world. Now, He doesn't come to the earth at that time. Paul says we're to meet Him in the air. And he calls that the rapture. The word caught up also means rapture, or to lift up, or to snatch up. And so one of these days, He's going to take His own out of this earth, lift them up, take them to heaven, the place that He's prepared. Now, that's the next thing on the program of God. That is the next event on God's program is the rapture. And the rapture's next. Nothing else has to be fulfilled. That's imminent. Could come at any time. Now, after the rapture, there'll be left on the earth two groups of people. You see, on the earth today, there are three groups of people. Paul said to the Corinthians, give none offense, neither to the Jew, the Gentile, nor the church of God. Now, when the church leaves, you're going to have Jew and Gentile left. And God has a plan and purpose for them. In the book of Revelation, we're told that 144,000 out of the nation Israel is sealed to go through the great tribulation period. And then there's a great company of Gentiles that are sealed also. People seem to forget about them, and they're going through the great tribulation also. and they will be raised, those that die, and all the saved will be raised. I think at the end of that great tribulation period, all the Old Testament saints, all of the tribulation saints will be raised, and they will be the saved here on the earth. The church is already complete with the Lord in the New Jerusalem, and here on the earth are these. Now, there will be a reign of Christ for 1,000 years after the Great Tribulation. Now, that Great Tribulation is a terrible period. You read the book of Revelation, you find out how terrible it's going to be on this earth. And there'll be a world dictator. There'll be trouble the like of which this world has never had. It's a period in which there'll be the judgment of God on the earth. Satan will be loosed, and he'll go out to do his worst, and also man will be free to do as he pleases. However, he'll be doing the bidding of Satan, and that's interesting even today when men say, I'm going to do what I want to do, I'm going to do my thing, and it's generally to get drunk, it's generally to break all of God's commandments, and they're doing exactly what the devil wants them to do. And in that day, you're going to see all that brought together, and it's going to make this earth a terrible place. Now, it's in enough confusion today, but just think what it'll be at that day. Now, that world dictator, no one could remove him except the coming of Christ to the earth. So at the end of the Great Tribulation, the Lord Jesus will come to the earth and establish his millennial kingdom. Now, there's always been a question of whether the church is going to come here and be with him. I personally do not think so. I think they're going to be in the New Jerusalem. But it's not until after the millennium and after Satan is put down and put in the lake of fire, after the judgment of the lost, then you're going to see the appearance of the New Jerusalem, the New Jerusalem that comes down from God out of heaven. And that will be the abode of the church. And that's the beginning of eternity.
0: Our next question comes to us from a listener in Colorado Springs, Colorado. He writes, I believe in the Genesis account that all things were created by God, but I heard a chaplain explain that one who accepts evolution does not have to throw out Christianity. Can you embrace evolution and still be saved?
1: I do not want to say that you can't. There is what is known today is theistic evolution. I studied that in school, and all I can say is that either you do not believe in the inspiration of the Scriptures, the inerrancy of the Bible, or else you are inconsistent and irrational in your reasoning. Because, may I say to you, it's very difficult to accept evolution and to accept this statement here and take a literal view of the Bible, then may I say to you, I do not know how you can believe John 3:16 is literal, that God so loved the world he gave his only begotten Son. That might mean that God did something else, or it wasn't quite that way, or maybe it evolved around something and that type of thing. You could explain it away. But I don't think that you can do that. And I think that you're totally inconsistent to try to be a theistic evolutionist and to be a Christian. There's something wrong in your thinking somewhere. Now, I can understand how a person can become a Christian who's an evolutionist and actually would not understand the first few chapters of Genesis, maybe not even know anything about them. Because you can be saved without even knowing anything about the first few chapters of Genesis. That could be true. But I think after you studied the first few chapters of Genesis, that you'd have to give up the theory of evolution. And by the way, I think that this chaplain is very much behind the times. There are many evolutionists today that are giving up evolution and turning to something else. And why in the world would a preacher hang on to what even some scientists today are saying very candidly, that it's not proven and cannot be proven at all? So I don't want to say that you can't be a Christian and be an evolutionist. I say that it's highly inconsistent, and I believe that any evolutionist that gets saved and knows nothing about Genesis may hold on to it for a while, but after he studies the first few chapters of Genesis, he's bound to give up evolution. That's my understanding of it. And by the way, may I say that I went to a seminary where liberalism was taught and theistic evolution was taught. I was given a good dose of it. I think that the problem there was actually on the part even of the teachers that were evolutionists, was not maybe their ignorance of evolution, they were ignorant of the Bible, and I mean ignorant of the Bible.
0: We turn our attention now to a question from a listener who requested that we not mention where they came from. The letter reads, "How does one love Jesus? How does a man love another man? It would seem to be an unnatural emotion, yet we are commanded to love the Lord our God."
1: I would like to answer that. There is today this excessive emphasis, which is almost abnormal, that has been put upon, "I love Jesus, I love Jesus." And you hear so much of that. I sometimes wonder what they mean. And if I interpret this crowd correctly, they have missed the entire point. And I interpret them by the songs that they sing. Actually, they're nothing in the world but love songs, the kind of love songs that you hear of the love of a man for a woman, or a woman for a man, for that matter. And absolutely, I think these have been entirely wrong, and not only that, they're unnatural. Now, may I say to you that I find it very easy, and I think it is an evidence of something wonderful, for here is a strong man, and here is another strong man. And these two men love each other's brothers. There's nothing sexual about that. There's nothing low nor degrading as homosexuality. That's not it at all. I have here above my desk, and in fact, it's right above my Ampex machine where I'm making this tape. And I have the picture of four men, and I've mentioned this before. These four men have all gone to be with the Lord. And these four men on the human plane are responsible for me to be in the ministry today. One is a layman by the name of Mr. Joe Boyd, who lived in Nashville, Tennessee. He was vice president of the Farmers Merchants Bank there. He was an elder in the church that I attended. When he heard that I wanted to study for the ministry and I was unable to because of finances, he asked me to come in one day and have lunch with him. And I was working in a bank down the street, and he and I went to lunch. He was a great, big, double-fisted fella. And he looked at me across the table and he said, "Vernon, do you want to study for the ministry?" And I said, "Yes, sir, I do, but I can't. I am not financially able. I have no one to help me." And he said to me, he said, "I am going to help you." Now, it didn't mean that he gave me money, but he saw that I got a job. He saw that I got a loan, a job where I could work my way through school. And this man became like a father to me. And I want to say to you, as I look up right now at his picture, I can say I love that man. And there's nothing wrong in that, my friend. Now, next to him is the pastor who led me to the Lord. And he helped me. In fact, he stayed on a year at the church waiting for me to graduate from school so I could take the church. And he became a great advisor to me, a helper. He didn't try to undermine me, but to build up my ministry. And I want to say to you, I love that man. I loved him. Next to him is the president, and by the way, his name was Dr. A.S. Allen. Next to him is Dr. Louis Baird Schaefer, president of Dallas Theological Seminary. That's the man that recommended me to come to California. And he's the man that married my wife and myself. He's the man that talk to her because she was a school teacher and she didn't think she could be a pastor's wife. And my, how wonderfully he talked to my wife. I want to say to you, I love that man. There's nothing wrong. Next to him is the man that when my feet were slipping out from under me because of a liberal professor, this man is the man that got a hold of me. He's probably the most brilliant man I ever met. His name was Dr. A.S. Dudley, and pastor of the First Presbyterian Church in Memphis, Tennessee, years ago. Great man. I loved him. Now, may I say to you, there's nothing wrong with what I've said. These men, but I want to say this to you. There was another man. He was the man Christ Jesus. He died for me, and he lives for me today up yonder. I can go to him anytime, go through him to the Father, and someday he's going to take me. And I want to say to you, Peter says, and he was the big rugged fisherman, he said to me as he's saying it to you, he says, whom having not seen you love. Sure, I haven't seen him, but I love him. And there's nothing wrong with that. This generation has put the wrong emphasis. This has nothing in the world to do with sexual love. It has love to do to somebody because of their worth, because of their merit, because of what they've done for you, because of the interest that they have shown in you. And that, my friend, is very important. Now, let me continue on in this letter, and I return back to it. It says it's written that the love of David and Jonathan for each other exceeded the love of women. I do not think this referred to homosexuality, but I do not understand it. I understand it, and I trust I've made it clear to you, not only by exceeding it, it's different. It's different. There's nothing of sex involved, and this never was thought of. As I look up here at these pictures, I do not think that I ever put my arm around the shoulder of any of these men. And to come to think of it, I don't think any of these men ever put their arm around my shoulder. But I love them, and I honestly believe they love me. And I wish we could get it back on that plane today. And because it has nothing in the world to do with homosexuality. That is something that, as a rabbi here in Southern California said on the TV, he not only opposed it, but he concluded by saying this, and he says, and besides that, it's nasty. Well, may I say to you, there's nothing nasty about this. This is on a very high, lofty plane, and a love of one man for another on a high plane. And that's what the love of David and Jonathan was. It has this dirty way today of trying to lower it down to that. Is entirely wrong. Well, that brings to an end what he has to say. Today, we need to recognize that when we love the Lord Jesus, that sex does not enter into it at all. It's a different love. We love him because he first loved us, John says. He loved me, gave himself for me. And believe me, friends, you don't bring sex into that. The love of a man for a woman and a woman for a man is something altogether different.
0: Our final question comes to us from a listener in Fresno, California, who writes, in John chapter 7, verses 1 through 10, Jesus says that it was not time for him to go to the feast, but then later it says that he went to the feast in secret. Is Jesus attempting to be sneaky?
1: And may I say that I'm disappointed that you ask the question like that, whether the Lord Jesus was being sneaky or not. I can assure you, first of all, let me say that he was not being sneaky at all. And I think that if you will look at the record, you will see exactly the thing that he had in mind. Number one, he did not want to go up publicly to the feast at this time, and the Jews were seeking him, the religious rulers were seeking him to murder him. They wanted to get rid of him, and his time had not yet come, and he would not yield himself until his time came. You see, then he gave himself up willingly. He was just like a lamb led to the slaughter, but up to that time, he'll not. And so going up to this feast. Now, let me read this for you. After these things, Jesus walked in Galilee, for he would not walk in Jewry, that is in Judah and the Jerusalem area, because the Jews sought to kill him. Now, the Jews' Feast of Tabernacles was at hand. His brethren therefore said unto him, Depart hence and go into Judea, that thy disciples also may see the works that thou doest. And gave him the argument, no man will do these things in secret. You ought to be doing them in public. Well, he knew his business, and he did not want to go up with them because they did not understand him anyway. They never even turned to him until after his death and resurrection. But here, he would not have wanted to go up in their company anyway. They wanted him to display himself, wanted him to become a miracle worker, and he didn't come for that purpose at all. And he told them to go ahead up there. And he didn't say that he was definitely not going. He just told them to go ahead. Jesus said unto them, My time is not yet come. It's not time for me to deliver myself into the hands of the enemy. He says, But your time is always ready. You could go up any time. The world cannot hate you, but me it hateth, because I testify it that the works thereof are evil. Go ye up unto the feast. I go not up unto this feast, for my time is not yet full come. Now, he's not going up to this feast with them for the purpose they want him to go. His time is not yet come. And therefore, when he had said these words unto them, he abode still in Galilee. Now, his brethren were gone up. Then went he also up unto the feast, not openly, but as it were in secret. Now, he did not want to display himself at the feast. And it was not until the Feast of Tabernacles was well on its way, and in the midst of that feast, we're told, Jesus then went up into the temple and began to teach, because at that time he was to reveal to them who he was, not in performing miracles, but in teaching them. So you see, he's not doing anything that is sneaky here. Now, I come to the second one. It says, my second question comes from Matthew 21:1-7, from the prophecy in Zechariah 9:9. Did Matthew make a mistake in saying Jesus rode both animals in fulfillment of Scripture? No, it's different words used for the same animal. I don't think that you'll find that that's a mistake at all. Aren't you being just a little picky? And questions like this. Then the third question is, how can you tell when you're reading through the Old Testament whether or not it is prophecy about the Messiah or just a prophecy about something else, or not prophecy about anything? Especially in Psalm 1, I'm puzzled. May I say to you, I feel sorry for you if you don't see Christ on every page of the Old Testament. I must confess, I don't see him on every page, but he's on every page of the Old Testament. And you need to cultivate that. And it requires, I think, some study of the Word of God. I mean, you can't just turn back to Ezekiel and read about the wheels within wheels and all of a sudden have an interpretation of that, or wonder what it is. You need to study the Word of God. That's the reason that we are going through the Bible in 5 years, to see if we can dispel some of this tragic ignorance of the Word of God. You have to study the Word of God to come to a knowledge of the prophecies. That's a great theme in and of itself. And there's no rule by which you can begin reading and know everything. You have to study these things.
0: Well, that brings us to the end of another question and answer program. 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
0: Buddy Green. Lauren Talley.
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0: Tori Taff.
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0: And Bill Gaither himself sitting right here. Today, we've gathered around this table to redirect from the negative to the positive.
2: Right.
22: And I'm sitting right here also with all of my good friends.
2: Who are you trying to convince of that? Candy striped pajamas. Okay.
22: That's right. And my guests today are Living with Heaven in View, Jason Crabb, Joel Hemphill, the Gaither Vocal Band. Hey, it's going to be a good day.
2: So let's start the program off with one of our own. Right here she is, Lauren Talley, everybody.
3: Woo!
2: She's
3: all right.
2: In the house. 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

0: And that was our own Lauren Talley singing about the wildest places.
1: So good, so good. And my public announcement today is to keep looking forward and tell regret. Hey, regret, guess what? I am a child of the one true King, and his mercies are new every day.
2: Here's the Gaither Vocal Band.

0: That's some good singing by the Gaither Vocal Band. Oh, my Lord, what a time. And we have to go from that to this?
1: Are
0: you kidding me?
2: Yeah.
0: It's the word of the day.
3: I got it.
4: Not quite yet.
5: We've moved a few boxes. We've been looking. We think we found it. It's the perfect word for you to use, okay? This is a good one. This one is the word of the day, gerund.
0: Gerund. Gerund Davis.
3: He's a songwriter.
4: Yeah.
2: I love that guy.
6: We are standing.
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5: What?
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7: Along with a free set of Pac-Man oven mitts. That's right.
0: You'll be the envy
7: of all your culinary friends with your own rechargeable gerund. Order now. You'll be glad you did.
0: Gerund. Got to get one right now.
2: Well,
0: we
2: actually,
7: no, that's right.
2: Let me give you a little grammar lesson here. Bill, you'll appreciate this. A gerund is actually a noun. It's a form of grammar. It's derived from a verb.
6: Yes.
2: But it functions as a noun in English, ending in ing.
6: Yes.
2: As in, do you mind my asking you?
6: Yes.
2: The word asking is a gerund.
6: Is a gerund.
2: Did you get that?
6: So good. So
2: nobody
6: good.
2: Got it except Bill.
8: Yeah. Bill, you being a grammarian, what took you so long? I mean, just you never...
0: I thought he was from Indiana.
7: Yeah. Oh, right. Sorry. Octogenarian grammarian.
8: Well,
7: yeah. Oh,
8: yeah. Oh, that explains why he was so slow.
7: He's laughing like he knows what we mean.
0: Like he heard us.
7: Get us out of here.

0: Vestal Goodman and the Homecoming Friends singing the roof off with At the Cross and Power in the Blood. That's good stuff.
1: Yeah. That's good stuff.
2: Okay, you guys know that Russ and I moved to this little town called Bellbuckle.
3: Yeah,
2: about an hour out of Nashville. Some of you have been there. Bill, you've been to Bellbuckle. And Buddy's been to Bellbuckle several times. Yeah. Well, I learned something.
3: The rest of us would come if you'd invite us.
2: Well, I'd like... Hey, don't say that. Somebody from Bellbuckle, we'll bring you. I didn't know this. I've never lived in a small town. But in a small town, a lot of times they identify you by who used to own your house. So when I moved there, they'd say, this is the Tafts. And, you know, they're in Jeanette Bauer's old house. And people go, yeah. Well, the woman who used to own our house was a hoarder. Hardcore hoarder. I used to drive by over the years and watch her porch sag lower and lower. She just piled it with stuff, and she was gruff and kind of scary. And she used to, I think some of the people thought she was a witch or something.
0: Wow.
2: But she was actually very well educated and traveled the world. But she had a lot of strange personal habits. And one of them, I heard this right after we moved here. I have a friend, she was 8.5 months pregnant. We have a dump. You have to take your trash to the dump in Bellbuckle. So she was driving in and got out of her truck, picked up a big old bag of trash, swung it a couple times, heaved it into the dumpster. Right when she did, she heard this voice go, "Hey, what are you doing? There's people in here." She almost had the baby, but didn't.
3: Wow.
2: And that's what happens when you move to a small town and what you think are raccoons might end up being your neighbor.
1: Crazy.
4: Oh,
1: fun story.
4: Bellbuckle, a nice place to visit.
2: That's right.

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1: I love this song that Jason Crabb sings. I think he wrote it, wrote it and probably had some help with it. You know, I'm an old man, but not all new songs get to me, but this does. It's great.
2: Hey, here's something to think about. Acts 5 says, "Go and stand in the temple and speak to the people all the words of this life."
1: Hi, I'm Bill Gaither. 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
1: How many nights, Kevin, have we gone out on stage after you played the guitar and the crowd is singing?
0: They're in a frenzy at that point, Bill.
1: Yeah. And it's just, and I've said this behind stage. I've said, not behind the stage, it's side of the stage.
0: There is no behind stage.
1: Come to think about it, it was behind stage.
0: Okay? I'm pretty sure you didn't say it at all, but okay, go ahead.
1: Well, I said it to somebody. I don't know who he was.
4: Said it under your breath.
1: But he said, "Sometimes, who is that guy?" And I said, "That's Kevin Williams."
0: Oh, that's funny.
1: What a wonderful human being to do that every night.
0: Well, how nice.
1: And then bring me out. And, you know, I was taught.
0: What were you taught, Bill? You were saying something, and I can't remember. Just remember, you're something special. Don't forget that. Okay.
1: I was taught to respect my elders, you know.
0: So. Well, I bet they're getting harder and harder to find, aren't they? Yeah.
1: But back here at Homecoming Radio, we got a friend that we met up in Canada.
0: Yeah.
1: He's a Canadian.
0: That's a good place for Canadian is up in Canada. Yeah. And we dearly love this guy. Kevin Pauls is his name.
1: Yes. And he's singing a vocal band song that we recorded earlier, Mountains of Mercy.

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1: Time now to throw your heart wide open and give it away.
2: Take whatever you have and give it away.
1: Eileen says, first time for everything. I never thought it would happen to me, but it did. A true moment of paying it forward. I put some fuel in the car, went to pay, and the lady said, I think you will have a great day. Why, I say, because the lady in front of you has paid for your fill-up.
3: Yeah.
1: My jaw dropped. I'm still very grateful to this beautiful lady who paid my bill. Thank you, whoever you are. Proof that a little bit of kindness goes a long, long way when you think outside yourself and
2: give it away.

0: Bill, I've got some bills I need paid. If that spoke to you at all. Well,
1: you know, no, I'm still trying to find that lady.
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1: the line. 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

0: That was live from the Georgia Dome. 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
1: And here's a promise you can hold on to from C.S. 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
11: A better life with Dr. Sanjay Gupta.
12: I'm feeling lucky to have my college-age kids home with me for a few weeks this summer. And one of the things I know we're going to be talking about, AI. I've started to use it more often at the hospital to get fresh takes on patient problems that I'm trying to solve. And for my girls, well, I know that they are navigating college now with these new powerful tools. Something, frankly, that you and I couldn't have even imagined when we were in school. But while it may be tempting to outsource your studying and your work to these large language models, I beg you not to. And that's because AI chatbots tend to reproduce what researchers call weird viewpoints. That's an acronym: Western, Educated, Industrialized, Rich, and Democratic. Look, AI isn't going away, and admittedly, it can be a really powerful tool, but you don't want it doing your thinking for you. I'm Dr. Sanjay Gupta, helping you live a better life.
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1: So glad you're here with us. We're having a great time here at home.
19: Oh, yeah, we are.
1: Absolutely.
19: Good.
1: And I'm very excited to hear this song coming up. I will never forget getting to meet my hero in the room that day. This is the great CeCe Winans and Andre Crouch with Soon and Very Soon.

0: Oh, nothing like it. Andre Crouch, CC, and the whole Homecoming gang soon and very soon.
1: Man, that's so good. 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We really are encouraged when you do that. And here are some of those notes right now.
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4: 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Oh. 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I just love him. Don't ever stop. 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
6: 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I like this song. Gloria and I, Donnie McGuire and Reba, wrote this called Let It Start in Me.

0: And let that be all of our prayer. Let it start in me. That's the Gaither Vocal Band as we end this week's edition of Homecoming Radio. 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

morning came so early that it even took the sun by surprise. 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The night was so dark, there were no stars to even pierce the blackness of the skies. I spent the time in misery. So Lord, can you undo this broken, tangled mess I've made? My foolish choices too. 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
3: Shepherd's Voice has added vocalist Joel Roberts to the group. Joel was most recently lead singer with Molded Clay of Rock Hill, South Carolina. The Kingsmen have announced that their new lead vocalist is Josh Davis of Asheville, North Carolina. Josh joins the quartet thanks to the recommendation of former Kingsmen and Kingdom Heirs member Arthur Rice. The new project from the Inspirations, Songs for Our American Culture, features a guest vocal appearance by Dwayne Allen of the Oak Ridge Boys. Chris Golden has released a new album. 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
2: We have been on the road.
3: Yes, we have. We've been to Toccoa, Georgia, to the Ritz Theater. New Day was there, and I believe we have a clip.
2: We do.

0: We enjoy those programs at the Ritz Theater in Toccoa, Georgia. Harold Jennings was with New Day back then. He's with the Chordsman Quartet now.
1: Yes, he is. Who has a birthday this week?
0: Happy birthday to Tim Lovelace. His birthday is on June 29, and another celebrity, Jean Grady, shares the same birthday.
1: And we wish a happy birthday to all our Southern Gospel friends.
0: We have much more coming up on this week's edition of Gospel Music Today. Right now, Jean has been listening to some new music.
1: Ronnie Booth and the Blackwood Brothers have a CD called Together, a Gospel Tribute to the King. These are songs that were loved and performed by Elvis. Some of them are Crying in the Chapel, I Believe, and Peace in the Valley. That's Together, a Gospel Tribute to the King.
0: This is a concert update from Gospel Music Today. 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
1: The Littles are a family vocal group comprised of Jack and Jan Little, along with their daughter, Rebecca Little Burke. 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
0: We had the On the Road studio at the National Quartet Convention. We spoke to Reba Rambo, and that's up next on Gospel Music Today. We are at the National Quartet Convention with me, a very special guest. This is Reba Rambo. Welcome to Gospel Music Today.
2: It is so good to be here. What an exciting time to be back in the hub. This is kind of like the mother church of Southern Gospel music, so it's good to be here. It really is.
0: And one of the big events this week, of course, a tribute to Dottie Rambo.
2: Yes.
0: And how did that go?
2: Well, you know, it went so well. It was just such a blessing. But to see some of her songs kind of reimagined with some of the groups, I know, I literally was praying while they were singing and crying and snotting and carrying on. And I looked up and I could just see Mama just smiling and worshiping. And I know she was so happy because their songs were, she used to call them her babies, so like a lot of writers do. And so to know that those babies are living on and doing mighty fine.
0: What do you think? Because there's a good list of well-known songwriters and mm-hmm. a good list of great songs.
2: Right.
0: But not many in the category of Dottie Rambo and her songs.
2: Right.
0: What do you think is the special part of that?
2: Well, I think, first of all, she appreciated everything. She was from a very impoverished background, had an eighth grade education, got kicked out of the house when she was in the eighth grade because her dad was an alcoholic and was so angry because she wouldn't sing country music because she'd gotten saved. And she had such a deep, she felt things deeply. She was very sensitive to Holy Spirit. And she was one of those people that when she walked in a room, she'd look at me and say, "Do you hear the songs?" I'd say, "Yeah." I'd be a little kid, you know, what? "Yes, ma'am." But she was so sensitive. I've seen her sit in a room and wait for the songs to come. And then she'd look at me and say, pen and paper, because she never had a pen and paper. That was part of my job from my earliest memories is to have the pen and paper. And she was so sensitive. And she could hear four or five conversations in a room, and she could pick out a title. She said, "Oh, that'd be a great title. That would be a great in a song. That would be a good chorus idea or whatever." She was always tuned into that realm, and she was so disciplined. When we would go on the bus and go have lunch, and the band would be going out, and Dad and I having a lunch, we knew Mother wasn't going to go in and have lunch. She'd be in that back room of the bus with that guitar. And she'd say, "If I am a writer, I can write at least one creative line a day." So she was so disciplined. I think that the discipline of her gift and the sensitivity of the Holy Spirit, I think that's why what made her so unique. She's one of the few writers that actually was a musician, a composer, and a lyricist. because so many people really aren't. You know, mm-hmm. Bill and Gloria. Gloria's primarily lyric, and Bill music, although that's questionable at times, he says. But she was one of the few that, and she, her melodies are so memorable. I mean, you can start playing da da da da da da da da da da da da. And there's not a lot of great melody writers, I think. I mean, there's some great ones. There's some very good ones. But her melodies were very consistent. I know that's a long answer to a short question.
0: No, that's a great answer. There's a mysterious part to it. Why some of that lasts so long.
2: Yeah. And it started when she was a little girl. She'd go down by the creek bank and would sit there and she'd say, she would try to imitate the birds, and I was a lot like her, if the truth be known. Just my mother would say about me that I'm off to see the wizard permanently. But there's something about, you know, the scripture would talk about, we see into the unknown and see into the unseen. We hear what other people don't hear, because we have ears to hear what the spirit is saying, not just what the natural is saying. And Mother helped not just me, but a lot of other young writers embrace that about themselves.
0: So you've been traveling on the road since 12 years old?
2: I have. This past December was 60 years full time. Can you believe that? And this coming December will be 61 years of full time ministry. There were times that were much more busy than others, obviously. But about 2 years ago, the Lord began to open doors for me that I never thought would open again. And, you know, it's proof that you could be, I'll be 74 in October, that, you know, God is still using people that have a little gray in their hair, although mine's colored. But, but you know, I love what I do. It's energizing to me. It's not laborious. Sure, I get tired. My body gets tired, just like yours does.
0: Yeah.
2: But I wake up in the morning going, okay, Lord, what we got today? And I'm loving my life. And the Lord has healed me of so many hurts of the past. You know, 6.5 years ago, I went through a divorce that I didn't want. But the Lord has healed me. I was broken, but I'm not broken anymore. Mm-hmm. And that's what's exciting, to really see that the blood works. The name of Jesus is still the name above every other name. And he still pours in the oil and wine. Yeah.
0: And still recording. You have a new album.
2: New album coming out called Rambo Women. It's my daughter Destiny and I are singing together. It started out toward the end of COVID. My son-in-law is a producer and has a studio. And Destiny one day said, you know, Mom, why don't we just go to the studio and have fun? 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

0: 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Anthem Edition and Jonathan Wilburn will be at Eastwood Baptist Church in Marietta, Georgia on July 11 at 5 p.m. You can find all the details at the Gospel Music Today website.
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2: 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He's coming back on. I like this song.

0: Thankful and Blessed is the new CD by Joe Mullins and the Radio Ramblers. It opens with He Sees the Little Sparrows Fall and also has One Breath Away, He Set Me Free, and many more. That's Thankful and Blessed by Joe Mullins and the Radio Ramblers. We have some great music this week.
1: Yes, we do, from the Lefevre Quartet. The song is Between the Prayer and the Answer. The Lefevre Quartet is up next on Gospel Music Today.

0: 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It is now time for the archives.
1: 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From 2024, the Pine Ridge Boys Homecoming. That's up next on Gospel Music Today.

0: The Pine Ridge Boys homecoming has changed since 2024. If you have a chance to go and see them, please do it. They are an excellent quartet. We are out of time for this week's edition of Gospel Music Today.
1: And we're so glad that you could be with us for the past 30 minutes. We'll be right here next week on Gospel Music Today.

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1: Greats. 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
1: At number 20, making its debut on the top 20 chart, it's Mark Bishop. He talks about writing the song Home.
5: I was driving one day past just a huge cemetery. As far as the eyes could see, there were monuments and gravestones. And I started to think, you know, this is a temporary thing. One of these days we're going to be in a place where there won't be any more graveyards. And then that kind of got my mind to rolling. I started thinking, you know, there won't be any more hospitals because nobody's going to be sick, that nobody's going to have to work ever again, and nobody's going to be crippled. Nobody's ever going to be depressed. Nobody's ever going to be sad. And just the reality of that kind of set in with me for just a minute. All of the things that the preacher has talked about all of these years, all of the things that the singer has sung about, one of these days, those things will be a reality for us.
1: That's Mark Bishop, and here he is with Home at number 20.
6: I know the angels are rejoicing when they see that old-time preacher walking through the pearly gates for his first time.

At number 20, home, that's Mark Bishop. By the way, Mark has a new project coming out, Where Do Blessings Come From, in mid-July. The Gaither Vocal Band peaked on the chart last month at number 5. They're down to number 19 with a song they do with bass singer Gene McDonald. Hard trials will soon be over.

0: Our trials will soon be over. That's the Gaither Vocal Band at number 19. We have a new radio single from the quartet to debut later in the program. At number 18, we enjoy the Mylan Hayes family with a song that they were introduced to by their producer, Trey Ivey.
1: Joe Isaacs wrote that song, and so the Isaacs were the original recording artist, and I think the Oak Ridge Boys did a cut with the Isaacs fairly recently, maybe in the last several years. And but we were not familiar with any of those cuts, with any of the of them singing that song. But Trey brought it to the table and said he was familiar with it because his mom sang it in a ladies' trio at his church. And so it had some sentimental value to him. He said, all I can hear is my mom playing it and her singing it. And I love this song and I think you might would want to listen to it. Well, it's not a secret that we're not a bluegrass group at all. And so when he played the demo, which was the Isaacs, it's a great cut. We loved it. But we felt like it just wasn't us, you know. And he said, well, let me play it how I feel it. And so he started playing it, and we started singing it, and we were like, well, I mean, you know, that fits a little better, but we weren't totally sold on it. And he said, all right, well, I don't care if you record it or not. I just want to video it and send it to my mom because she would love that. And so we videoed it, sang it through one time, and I kid you not, we sang it every day for a week. Like, it got stuck in our heads, and we were walking around everywhere, and we'd just be like, are you singing Garden Tomb again? And so it got so stuck in our head that after about a week, we all sat down on the couch and looked at each other and said, well, we have to record it now. And so that has actually ended up being one of my favorites from the album. And we've done it several times in concert already, and the people seem to really enjoy it. And it's actually been one of our most streamed songs as well, that the people are really embracing and enjoying. So it's kind of funny how it came about, but we're really glad that we did it.
0: That's Bailey Hayes, and here's the Mylan Hayes family with Garden Tomb at number 18.

0: At number 18, the Mylan Hayes family with Garden Tomb. If you love Southern Gospel, you've tuned to the right place. The countdown of the top 20 songs continues in just a moment.
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0: Welcome back. We're counting down the top 20 songs in Southern Gospel that will appear in the July edition of the Singing News Magazine. We're at number 17 with Tim Livingston, who climbs three spots with Forever in Heaven.

0: in Heaven. That's Tim Livingston at number 17. At number 16, Jordan Cragen of the Cragens tells us a little about the group.
1: The Cragens are based out of Cincinnati, Ohio, and we're hardly ever there. We do about 150 concerts a year, 70,000 miles all over North America, all the states and most of the Canadian provinces. We do a lot of traveling, a lot of singing, and it's a joy to travel as a family.
0: That's Jordan Cragen, the Cragens land at number 16 with a great song called God's Love and Me.

0: Number 16, the Cragans with God's Love and Me. At number 15, 11th Hour falls one spot from last month. Amber Epinette Saunders talks about the song.
1: We absolutely love the song, That's Who He Is. We love singing it every night because we just declare it over every person in the room, including ourselves, that no matter what we may be going through, if we need a savior, if we need a redeemer, a defender, or a healer, that's who Jesus is. And so that's what we want to encourage you with when you listen to this song. Just know that any answer that you are seeking to find, it's always going to be Jesus.
0: That's Amber Epinette Saunders, and here's 11th Hour with That's Who He Is at number 15.

0: Number 15, that's 11th Hour with That's Who He Is. Number 14 is coming up and will debut a new radio single from the Gaither Vocal Band.
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8: If I were to ask you what makes for a good night's sleep, you'd probably say a dark, quiet room, not too many things on your mind. But every night when you go to get some Z's, how often do you really think about the temperature in your bedroom? Temperature may be one of the most underappreciated factors in sleep. That's according to the Senior Vice President of Research and Scientific Affairs at the National Sleep Foundation. We often hear about lights and screens and stress, but even modest changes in temperature and airflow can influence both how quickly you fall asleep and how deeply you stay asleep. Most experts will recommend a room temperature of 60 to 67 degrees Fahrenheit. You might also experiment with your sheets and what you actually wear to bed. Play around a bit and see what improves your sleep. You might be delightfully surprised. I'm Dr. Sanjay Gupta, helping you live a better life.
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0: Welcome back. The newest from Karen Peck and New River debuts on the Top 20. Karen Peck Gooch talks about the album and the song's inspiration.
17: Well, we're excited about the new record, and we're going to name the album Good Answers. 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And it inspired me so much that I got with Jimmy Yeary and Kenna West, and we wrote the song, God Gives Good Answers.
0: That's Karen Peck Gooch, and here's Karen Peck and New River with God Gives Good Answers. At number 14.
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God gives good answers. Karen Peck and New River at number 14. Before we advance further, we have a new single from the Gaither Vocal Band that we'd like to debut. It's on their new album, Then Came the Morning, Your Grace and Mercy.

0: Your Grace and Mercy, the Gaither Vocal Band from their album Then Came the Morning. A countdown bonus cut. Hope you enjoyed that. And now back to the countdown at number 13 for the second straight month. It's the Hissongs. Richard talks about the song.
1: You know, we think we have a cause for celebration. When someone gets saved, it says all the angels in heaven rejoice. And our family's goal has always been for the last 28 years, and then even before that, when my dad was a pastor, our goal has always been to evangelize and to tell people about Jesus Christ. And we get excited when someone accepts Christ as part of our ministry. And even through our singing, with my dad's preaching, and we talked about a little bit that here a couple of years ago on the program. He's now in over 88 countries in different TV markets. He's on Family Talk on Sirius XM. He's on Moody Radio. Everything that encompasses our ministry, we want to see people come to Christ, and obviously lives changed. And we think, man, what a great way to celebrate is when someone comes to Christ. It's a great cause for celebration.
0: That's Richard Hissong, and here are the Hissongs with Cause for Celebration at number 13.

Number 13, the hit songs with cause for celebration. These are the top 20 songs in Southern Gospel. I'm Rodney Balcom. Our headlines for the week are coming up.

0: the blood. That's the Perrys at number 12. And now for Southern Gospel headlines for the week. Eastlake Community Church in Minetta, Virginia is grieving after a sudden burst of wind lifted and collapsed a large outdoor tent during its 20th anniversary celebration, killing Bob Stauffer, a founding member of Eastlake Community Church. The incident occurred on Friday evening, June 12th, when a severe storm cell brought heavy rain, lightning, and strong winds to the area. Emergency personnel, including first responders already stationed at the venue, immediately launched rescue efforts, transporting 11 victims to local hospitals while treating 11 others at the scene. Church pastor Troy Keaton explained that he was actively attempting to evacuate the tent and send attendees to their cars when the structure failed, despite it having passed a county building inspection just days before. Virginia Governor Abigail Spanberger offered her condolences and assistance following the tragedy. The Cragans were performing at the event, and Mark Dubelt of the Mark Dubelt family was in attendance. He shares his thoughts.
1: There was a terrible windstorm that came and took the tent, literally lifted the tent off the poles and lifted it off into a field next to where the tent was set up. Elaine and I, of course, were up close to the front and were not injured, but there were so many people around us that were injured. And sadly, one person lost their life, a dear friend of ours. His name was Bob Stauffer. But we're so thankful that God brought us through safely and that there are so many people praying for those that were injured. I believe there were 22 injured and one fatally, of course, lost their life. Would I just encourage each and every one of you to pray for the Eastlake Community Church family, as many of them are suffering from injuries as well as suffering loss.
0: That's Mark Dubelt. We'll be in prayer for all of those affected. We have drawn out the name of the winner of the 40 Days and Nights Gospel Greats giveaway. This person will receive a 3-day pass to the Ark Encounter and Creation Museum with lodging and a gas card for travel expenses. And the winner is Tracy Barnes of Pennsylvania. Congratulations, Tracy. We'll be in touch with you about all the details of this great adventure to the 40 Days and Nights of Gospel Music, which begins on July 28th. Thanks to everyone who entered. And those are the Southern Gospel headlines for the week. We're back to the countdown at number 11. It's Gold City from their album Right Now, In the Middle.

In the middle, that's Gold City at number 11. And that wrap things up for the bottom half of the countdown. We have a truckload full of more music coming in hour two as we transition to the top 10 songs in Southern Gospel. I'm Rodney Balcom, and you're listening to the Gospel Greats.

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0: The Neil Diamond Classic, America, done by Ernie Haas and Signature Sound on the new project called America, Land of Hopes and Dreams. This country is a land of law-abiding legal immigrants. One of those is bass singer Christopher Taylor.
1: In this new patriotic album, my favorite song would be Michael, Roll Your Boat Ashore. I love the message of faith, hope, and being guided safely home. It also reminds me of how blessed I am to be able to live in America. My grandparents had to flee Cuba in 1961 because of Fidel Castro. They were searching for freedom and for a better life. Because of the sacrifices that they made, I have the opportunity to live, work, worship, and pursue my dreams in this country.
0: That's Christopher Taylor. The song is called Michael, Row Your Boat Ashore. Here's Ernie Haas and Signature Sound.

0: Michael, Row Your Boat Ashore. That's Ernie Hassan's signature sound. Doug Anderson was part of the original group. He left to begin a solo career, but he's back and he's loving his time with the group. He talks about one of his favorites on the new Patriotic project.
1: 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And to be able to sing that song and watch the reactions of the people of all different generations just thrills my soul.
0: That's Doug Anderson, and here he is with Bridge Over Troubled Water.

0: Bridge Over Troubled Water, that's Ernie Haas and Signature Sound. Coming up, let the festivities continue with some new songs from Chosen Road. I'm Rodney Balcom, and you're listening to The Gospel Greats.
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0: Welcome back. Our spotlight artist this week is Chosen Road. Jonathan Buckner, Zach Alvis, Tyler Robertson, Chris Stockwell, and Bradley Parsons. Mostly known in the bluegrass circles, but these are men of faith, and I think you'll enjoy their music. Zach Alvis talks about the title track of the new recording, American Morning.
3: So I grew up in a really small town in southern West Virginia. I think we've actually only got one red light there. And I know a lot of you all know what I'm talking about. And our title cut of our new record, American Morning, the song on there, gosh, it really just is an amazing song that takes you back right to those small towns, right to those dirt roads, the grassroots districts of America. And I hope it just puts you in the mind of sitting on your porch watching an American morning.
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0: second morning. That's Chosen Road. Bradley Parsons plays guitar and sings with the group. He points to one of his favorites on the project.
1: When we were looking at songs for the record, I came across one called Life in America, and it immediately piqued my interest because it was one written by one of my favorite songwriters, Harley Allen. Harley had written several country hits and bluegrass hits, and he just had a way of making the listener visualize and connect with his lyrics. And when we listened to the song, we connected to it immediately, and I think people connect with it as well.
0: That's Bradley Parsons, and here's Chosen Road with Life in America.

0: Life in America. That's Chosen Road from their new recording, American Morning. Jonathan Buckner highlights one of the great patriotic songs on the project.
1: You know, this song, Freedom's Never Free, it has always been personal to me. It was recorded by Phillips Craig and Dean shortly after the movie Saving Private Ryan came out. And Dan Dean shared with me the story behind the song. His father was part of the D-Day invasion, and after seeing the American cemetery in Normandy in the movie with those white crosses stretching across the hillside overlooking the sea, he wanted to help tell that story through a song.
0: That's Jonathan Buckner, and here is Chosen Road with Freedom's Never Free.

Home on the Range, that's Carolina. America, Land of Hopes and Dreams is our featured project today from Ernie Haas and Signature Sound. Ernie says the project is more than a celebration of our past. It's a reminder of our shared heritage and the enduring belief that the blessings we enjoy as a nation come from the hand of Almighty God. It reflects the hope, perseverance, gratitude, and faith that have carried America through 2.5 centuries. Here's Ernie Haas and Signature Sound with Every Day.

0: every day. That's Ernie Huss and Signature Sound. Ernie says that America still is the land of hopes and dreams. He is hoping and dreaming for revival in America.
1: I really hope there's a spiritual awakening, and that it's more than just waking up. Revival is repenting and being humble enough, not just one political party, but just as a society, just be humble enough to say, we've lost our way. I'm not going to fight for my way. It's like what they said to Abraham Lincoln. We better pray God's on our side during this. He says, no, we better pray that we're on God's side. If there is a true repentance, there can be revival. Instead of just a spiritual awakening and trying to say, well, we need to have more unity and love, and we need to be more togetherness and more peace. Those are great things. But those are the things that the Enlightenment stole from Christianity. And all those things are in a person. It's not as the late Tim Keller would say, it's not a foolproof plan. It's not an airtight system. It's an airtight, foolproof person. It's Jesus.
0: That's Ernie Huss, and here is Ernie Huss and Signature Sound with America the Beautiful.

America the Beautiful, Ernie Haas, and signature sound from the new project, America, Land of Hopes and Dreams. Coming up, the big group sing from Day Wind Records and a song that Jim Brady wrote that proclaims, Truth is Marching On.

0: Back, our patriotic program continues with a family of Daywind artists who got together in the studio to record a patriotic song together. Billy Blackwood talks about the experience.
1: There are no words really to describe how much fun this is, but deeper than that, how meaningful this is. Just to be a part of something that glorifies the Lord, and you get to hang with your tribe and, you know, be a part of it, is such an honor.
0: That's Billy Blackwood, and here are the Daywind artists with The Patriot's Dream.

0: The Patriot's Dream, the Daywind family of artists. On that same album called Patriot's Dream, Jim and Melissa Brady recorded a song that Jim Brady had a hand in writing.
1: As we celebrate the 250th anniversary of the Declaration of Independence, I'm reminded of the day Tony Wood, Barry Weeks, and I sat in a writer's room and began to write the song Truth is Marching On. Our goal was to write a lyric that reminded us all that neither doubt nor disbelief changes the truth. The truth is, we are still a nation that is blessed with the unalienable rights of life, liberty, and the pursuit of happiness. While there are those who oppose Christianity, the truth of God's word still remains. God is love. He is still calling us to his heart, and his truth is marching on, and it will not be stopped.
0: That's Jim Brady, and here he is with Melissa. Truth is marching on.

0: truth is marching on. That's Jim and Melissa Brady. And that'll wrap things up for the program today. I hope you enjoyed all of the patriotic music as we celebrate 250 years of America. If you have a request for a future program, please feel free to reach out to us on our 24-hour request line at 800-452-1473. Again, that's 800-452-1473. Coming up next week, we'll sit down with Jason Crabb.
1: I just love the music I grew up on. I love the music that God brought me to him through.
0: I'm Rodney Balcom. Thank you for listening today. Remember, the gospel is the good news. Let's all strive to know him and to make him known. And we'll look for you again next week right here, Lord willing, with more of the Gospel Greats.
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6: 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But every night when you go to get some Z's, how often do you really think about the temperature in your bedroom? Temperature may be one of the most underappreciated factors in sleep. That's according to the Senior Vice President of Research and Scientific Affairs at the National Sleep Foundation. We often hear about lights and screens and stress, but even modest changes in temperature and airflow can influence both how quickly you fall asleep and how deeply you stay asleep. Most experts will recommend a room temperature of 60 to 67 degrees Fahrenheit. 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
13: At the Lovelace House, we make coffee in a variety of ways. We use a French press, a percolator, a Keurig, and more. We also enjoy pour-overs, and Mary Alice, she has this one coffee maker from Holland that I call her science project. I always feel like I need a lab coat and a refresher course on the periodic table of elements before I get near it. Although I love a full-bodied cup of coffee, let me tell you how I made the weakest cup of coffee in the universe. You see, I was heading out on an early morning flight, so I decided to prepare a small pot of coffee in our automatic brewer the night before. I began with the proper amount of filtered water, then carefully placed a filter in the filter basket. I then set out some freshly ground dark roast coffee on the counter. As I was prepping everything, our dog Lola gave me a desperate look that indicated she needed to go outside. When she returned, she wanted to play. And trust me, she doesn't need caffeine. The next morning, I heard the wonderful sound of coffee brewing, and I walked into the kitchen to discover a carafe of hot water. No way! I had done everything but put the coffee grounds in the brew basket. Talk about weak coffee. Although I was doing a good thing by playing with Lola, I became distracted and left out the most important ingredient. In our spiritual lives, we can be so busy doing good things that we get distracted from the main focus, God Himself. May we all daily taste of His goodness.
12: To learn more about humorist, speaker, and storyteller Tim Lovelace, or to find out when Tim will be in your area, go to timlovelace.com and be sure to follow Tim on social media.

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1: Hello, everybody, and welcome in to a special 4th of July weekend edition of the Singing News Top 20 Weekly Countdown. I'm Joseph Reed, and I'm so glad you're spending part of your holiday weekend with us. Across the country this weekend, families are gathering flags or flying grills are fired up, and fireworks will light up the sky. But while we celebrate the freedoms we enjoy as Americans, we also pause to remember the greatest freedom of all, the freedom found in Jesus Christ. The Bible says, "If the Son therefore shall make you free, you shall be free indeed." Today we'll count down the top 20 songs in Southern gospel music this week, and along the way we'll add in a few bonus songs for this 4th of July weekend. Last week's number one song was Greater Vision, If These Walls Could Talk. We'll see if it can hang on to that top spot. To start off the show today, Seth Elby of Southbound brings us the Star Spangled Banner.

happy 250th birthday to the United States of America. Here we are at number 20. It's Poet Voices. Now I'm on my way.

That's Poet Voices at number 20. Now I'm on my way. Coming in at number 19, here's a song that reminds us storms may come, but they do not get the final word. Justified Quartet, Beyond the Storm.

Number 19, Justified Quartet, Beyond the Storm. At number 18, Janet Paschal brings us a powerful reminder that God is present even in the hardest seasons. Here's In the Fire.

Pascal at number 18. You're listening to the Singing News Top 20 Weekly Countdown. I'm Joseph Reed. As we celebrate Independence Day weekend, it's good to be thankful. Thankful for our nation. Thankful for those who have served. Thankful for the freedoms we often enjoy without even thinking about them. So whether you're listening from the car or the backyard, the lake, the kitchen, or maybe somewhere on the road this holiday weekend, I hope these songs remind you of the goodness of God. We've got the number 17 song coming up.

We are celebrating the 250th birthday of this great nation and celebrating the freedom found in Jesus Christ. I'm Joseph Reed. The countdown now continues at number 17. Celebrating 70 years, it's the Kingsmen with When Sunday Morning Dawned.

That was the Kingsmen, a name that has meant so much to Southern gospel music for generations. At number 16, Tribute Quartet gives us a song with a title that sounds like the turning point in a testimony. Here's And

The Lord came through again. That's Tribute Quartet at number 16 with And Then. At number 15, the Perrys remind us that our hope is not in who we are, what we've done, or how good we can be. Our hope is in the blood of Jesus. Here are the Perrys at number 15, featuring Libby, By the Blood.

Legacy 5, number 14, I Know the Sweet Voice of the Shepherd. My friend Scotty Inman is up next with a song full of honesty and hope. At number 13, making its debut this week to the top 20, here is Broken Man.

Scotty Inman with Broken Man Can. That's number 13. Up next on the show, we have Jonathan Wilburn, a wonderful soloist, very well known in gospel music, but he spent over a decade with Gold City Quartet as their lead singer. Before that, he grew up singing with his family group, the Wilburns. Here's Jonathan at number 12 with Grace is Sufficient.

Jonathan Wilburn, at number 12, grace is sufficient. That message fits every season, every struggle, and every generation. We sometimes talk about the strength of a nation, the courage of our great soldiers, and the perseverance of people, and those are worthy things to honor. And for the Christian, our deepest strength comes from the grace of God. Paul heard the Lord say in 2 Corinthians 12:9, "My grace is sufficient for thee, for my strength is made perfect in weakness." That means when we feel empty, God is not empty. When we feel weak, He is strong. When we don't have enough, His grace is enough. 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Celebrating the 250th birthday of this great nation. I'm Joseph Reed. 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As a bonus cut from the Daywind family of artists, here is American Soldier.

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1: Better Life with Dr. Sanjay Gupta.
2: Few people now have asked me about a TikTok trend that they've come across. It's called 75 Hard. The challenge was created by entrepreneur and author Andy Frisella, who calls it a, quote, transformative mental toughness program and an Ironman for your brain. So here's what it entails. Eat a structured diet with no alcohol, drink a gallon of water, read 10 pages of nonfiction, take a progress photo, and complete 2 45-minute workouts, one of them outdoors, every day for 75 days. Quite a challenge. We asked CNN fitness contributor Dana Santis about this, who reminded us that sustainable fitness isn't about punishment or proving discipline through extremes. It's about building habits that integrate into your lifestyle in a way that feels supportive and repeatable. If you ask me, that's going to be the key to long-term success. I'm Dr. Sanjay Gupta, helping you live a better life.
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6: 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Coming up at number 10, we have The Guardians with I Know You.
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He knows his children personally. At number 9, the Mark Trammell Quartet join us with For What Earthly Reason? For

featuring tenor vocalist Stephen Adair. That's the Mark Trammell Quartet for What Earthly Reason at number 9. At number 8, Triumphant Quartet reminds us that Jesus was and still is a friend to those who need grace. He's a friend of sinners.

That's Triumphant Quartet with Friend of Sinners at number 8. And that phrase is one of the most beautiful descriptions of Jesus. He was not distant from hurting people. He came near. He didn't avoid the wounded. He reached out for them. He didn't turn away the guilty. He offered mercy. That's the freedom of the gospel. Not freedom to keep living bound up, but freedom to be forgiven, changed, restored, and made new. This 4th of July weekend, we are thankful for America, thankful for those who defend freedom, and above all, we are thankful for the Savior who makes us free indeed. We'll be right back. On radio stations from coast to coast, this is the Singing News Top 20 Weekly Countdown. I'm Joseph Reed. At number 7, Karen Peck and New River remind us that God is never short on wisdom, timing, or faithfulness. He gives good answers.

God gives good answers. It's Karen Peck and New River at number 7. Number 6 on the survey this week, the Mylon Hayes family take us to the empty tomb. Notice I said empty. He is alive. It was the place where sorrow turned into victory. Here's Garden Tomb at number 6.

the Mylan Hayes family with Garden Tomb at number 6. Now we arrive at the top 5. The Down East Boys bring us a message that is simple but bold and needed in every generation. At number 5, here they are with Preach Jesus.

0: The Down East Boys had number 5, Preach Jesus. My goodness, what a message for this weekend. In times of celebration, preach Jesus. In times of uncertainty, preach Jesus. In a divided world, preach Jesus. In a hurting nation, preach Jesus. You know, there are a lot of things we can talk about, but only one message can save the soul. Paul said in 1 Corinthians 2:2, "For I determined not to know anything among you save Jesus Christ and Him crucified." That is still the heartbeat of gospel music. As we celebrate Independence Day and the 250th birthday of our great nation, I have to send a shout out today to my two sons, Colin and Ethan, who proudly serve in the military. Our oldest son, Colin, serves in the Army. Our middle son, Ethan, is in the Air Force. Our daughter's husband, Jonathan, he just graduated from basic training and is now in AIT training to be a Black Hawk helicopter mechanic. So many other people in our family serve or have served. My dad fought in the Vietnam War and is a veteran of the Navy. So proud of that. I always get very emotional and soft-hearted whenever I talk about those who have fought for our freedom and those who are still fighting today. God bless America. We'll be right back with more of The Countdown. The trusted voice of Southern Gospel Music, Singing News Radio.
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12: You know, it's funny, when I think back to what the typical American dinner looked like when you and I were kids, there's usually some kind of meat featured at the center of the plate. Vegetables are there, but often thought of as a side dish. More and more, though, we are coming to realize that a plant-based diet, with little or no meat even, is going to be a healthier way to eat for just about everyone. New study out of the University of Hawaii Cancer Center found that eating a high-quality plant-rich diet that includes whole grains, vegetables, and fruits may prevent cognitive impairment even when people start that diet in their late 50s and 60s. Yeah, it's important to make sure you're getting enough protein, fats, complex carbohydrates. Just because you cut out or even cut back on meat, though, is not a license to eat whatever you want. Focus on eating whole, real foods. I'm Dr. Sanjay Gupta, helping you live a better life.
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0: Welcome back to the Singing News Top 20 Weekly Countdown. I'm Joseph Reed. At number four this week, the Wisnants bring us another powerful reminder of redemption. It's only by the blood.

The Wisnitz, It's Only by the Blood, number 4. The Wisnitz have given Southern gospel music so many strong songs through the years, many number one songs, and this one keeps the message right where it belongs, at Calvary. And number 3, the Cragans bring us a song that feels personal, warm, and full of testimony. A hand clap and toe tapper. Here's God's Love.

God's Love and Me, it's the Kragans at number three. Faith doesn't deny the mountain. Faith just refuses to believe the mountain is bigger than God. This weekend, as we celebrate the birth of our nation, we remember that America has faced mountains through the years. Families face mountains. Churches face mountains. Individuals do. But the people of God can still say, "My help comes from the Lord, which made heaven and earth." At number two, Peach Goldman with a former number one here on the show, Expecting a Mountain.

Goldman, Expecting a Mountain, number two. There's a story told about a small town that gathered every 4th of July at the same little park, year after year. There was always a parade, a few lawn chairs, kids with sticky hands from snow cones, and a flag that flew from a tall pole near the old Veterans Memorial. It wasn't the biggest celebration in the country, but to the people there, it felt like home. One year just before the national anthem was supposed to begin, the rope on the flagpole jammed. The flag was stuck halfway up, and for a moment, everyone just stood there, unsure of what to do. Then an older gentleman stepped forward. He moved slowly, with a cane in one hand and his grandson holding on to the other. He had served years before, and everybody in town knew him simply as Mr. Charlie. He looked up at that flag, smiled, and said, "That's all right. A flag halfway up still reminds us to look higher." Then with music, without a microphone, and without anyone being asked, he began to sing the Star-Spangled Banner. His voice was shaky at first with age, but before long, the crowd joined in. Children stopped running. Parents placed hands over their heart. Veterans stood a little straighter, and for those few minutes, that little town remembered something powerful. America has never been perfect. No nation made up of people ever is. But what makes this country special is that generation after generation, ordinary people have believed it was worth serving, worth praying for, worth improving, and worth loving. That day, the flag didn't reach the top of the pole until after the song was over, but nobody seemed to mind. Because sometimes patriotism isn't just fireworks in the sky. It's a trembling voice singing through age. Sometimes it's a hand over a heart. Sometimes it's gratitude for the freedoms we enjoy and a quiet prayer for the people who paid the price for them. This holiday weekend, may we remember the blessings we have been given, the sacrifices that made them possible, and the God who has carried us through every season. You're listening to the Singing News Top 20 Weekly Countdown. The number one song is coming up.

We are celebrating the 250th birthday of this great country. Hello, everybody. I'm Joseph Reed. Here is your military anthem medley.

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20: 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There are four of them. Number one, nutrition. The Mediterranean diet really is the gold standard. Number two, exercise. You should be getting 150 minutes of moderate intensity exercise or 75 minutes of vigorous intensity exercise every week, plus strength training and stretching. Number three, sleep. 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You should be getting 7 to 9 hours a night. And finally, number four, often gets forgotten, socialization. 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I'm Dr. Sanjay Gupta, helping you live a better life.
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1: gold. What if, just what if, we could know precisely when and where a crime would take place the day before it happened? It sounds like something straight off the modern movie screen, but what if I told you we considered such a thing in the 1970s? 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Gospel Vinyl Gold. Celebrating the golden vinyl era of Southern Gospel music, you're listening to Gospel Vinyl Gold, and I'm your host, Dave Taylor. Get ready for a fast-moving hour of fun and reflection of the music that moved us in the 1970s and 80s and still moves us today. I love the life these songs still have decades after they were first laid down. And if after an hour you're not convinced that you had a great time, we'll give you a full refund. No questions asked. But I'm pretty sure you're going to have a great time enjoying the music we first fell in love with at 33 and a third RPM, or maybe hearing it for the first time ever. And along the way, we'll have some fun remembering the times that surrounded the music, like that time in Texas where they tried to get a jump on crime. And when I say jump, I mean learning when and where a crime would happen 24 hours before it went down. Sounds like science fiction, doesn't it? Well, I wish it was that good. I'll be back to explain in just a few minutes. But right now, the tower has cleared us for takeoff on today's show, so it's time to go full thrust and flaps with the Lesters in 1988 with The Only Way to Fly on Gospel Vinyl Gold.

Missouri's first family in gospel music, the Lesters, with The Only Way to Fly from their album Lasting Treasures on Gospel Vinyl Gold. Now, if James Castor from El Paso, Texas had his way back in 1973, you would probably have already known about these songs 24 hours ago. Well, to be fair, if it were a crime to play these songs, you would have likely known. Castor was a Texas state representative in 73 and was tough on crime. In fact, he was so tough on crime that he thought of a way to beat the intended crime or make sure that you got an extra penalty added to your fine or jail sentence if you didn't notify your victim of the criminal intention 24 hours ahead of the bad deed. You heard me right. James Castor submitted an amendment to the Texas Criminal Code, making it a separate offense to commit a crime of violence without first notifying the intended victim, giving the time, place, and nature of the crime to be committed. I'm not making this up. And if you're shaking your head, you're not alone. His constituents and fellow lawmakers were shaking their heads, too. Obviously, the criminal's not going to do it, he said, but this would be another punishment that would be added to the penalty. Castor went on to say, people are treating it as a big joke. Maybe, but I'm going to push it. If not for wisdom or common sense, give him credit for tenacity, if nothing else. According to his bill, the notification could be made either in written form or oral, but must be made 24 hours before the crime was to be committed. Great idea, right? As you might expect, the bill failed, and so did Castor in his bid for re-election. But he'll go down in history as being ahead of his time in crime-fighting legislation.

The Happy Goodmans from 1975 with King Jesus Will Roll My Burden Away on Gospel Vinyl Gold. I know we just got started, but has something been said or sung that has provoked a memory or even a question about life or gospel music in the 1970s or 80s? Did James Castor's unique approach to preventing or adding insult to injury for the criminal spark a thought that you'd like to share? Here's how you can predict a future episode of the show. Call me. That's right. Call me for any reason and let me know what's on your mind. Could be the next big thing in criminology. Break it first right here on the show. My number is 662-31-FINAL. Can't get enough of the Happy Goodmans or have a song you'd love to hear? You might be predicting the future of the Gospel Vinyl Gold playlist by a call to 662-31-VINAL. Have a story that you've been holding back all this time and you just can't keep quiet one more minute? Call me at 662-318-VINAL. 4695. If I use your call on a future show, you'll receive what everybody else would pay cash money for but can't, and that's the GVG Camp Style coffee mug. It's a gem, and you will love having it. And the only people who will ever possess it are those who call, share a request or a story or an idea, and I use it on the air. So what are you waiting for? Call me right now before you do another thing. 662-318-4695. Next up, we have the Hemphills, Blackwood Brothers, and the Downings when Gospel Vinyl Gold.

He wrote songs that every member of the family, young and old, could sing and enjoy. The Hemphills with another Joel Hemphill fan favorite, God Likes People, from their album Excited in 1985 on Gospel Vinyl Gold. Our next group has an entire volume to themselves in the Southern Gospel Music Encyclopedia. You do remember the encyclopedia, right? The Blackwood Brothers were one of, if not arguably, the first superstar quartet in gospel music history. The group formed in 1934 in the middle of the Great Depression after preacher Roy Blackwood moved his family back to their home in Mississippi. They were originally billed as the Choctaw County Jubilee Singers, but it wasn't long before the name was changed to the Blackwood Brothers. By 1939, they were singing on the radio at WJDX in the state capital of Jackson, Mississippi, and soon became affiliated with the Stamps Baxter Songbooks. By 1950, they had moved to Memphis, Tennessee, where they began to appear on television at the station WMCT. In 1951, they signed an exclusive recording contract with RCA. James and R.W. Blackwood were the remaining family members at that time and had gone through several tenor singers before they found the future in Bill Shaw in 1952. Shaw would stick with the Blackwood Brothers for the next 21 years. On June 14, 1954, the Blackwood Brothers won Arthur Godfrey's Talent Scouts competition on national television with their rendition of Have You Talked to the Man Upstairs. It was an incredible breakthrough for the group, but the enjoyment and excitement was short-lived when a fatal airplane crash claimed the lives of original baritone singer R.W. Blackwood and bass singer Bill Lyles just 16 days later in Clanton, Alabama. Over 5,000 people attended the joint funeral. After that tragedy, Cecil Blackwood replaced his brother at the baritone position, and a young man named John Daniel Sumner was brought in to sing bass. With James Blackwood at lead, Bill Shaw at the tenor, that vocal lineup of the Blackwood Brothers was set for the next 11 years, and those 11 years are widely considered to be the peak years of the Blackwood Brothers. While working together, J.D. Sumner and James Blackwood are credited with a number of innovative ideas, including the tour bus, which is now the standard mode of travel for the vast majority of traveling musicians in any genre of music, not just Southern gospel. Sumner and Blackwood were the first to customize a bus for group travel. You'll see a likeness of it at the Southern Gospel Music Hall of Fame at Dollywood. And when they teamed up for a tour with

0: Now, over the past 10 minutes or so, we have rehearsed some of the storied names that are found in the very foundation of the house we know of as the Southern Gospel music industry. Even the youngest person listening today has heard of the name J.D. Sumner or James Blackwood, certainly Bill Gaither. Now, the invitation to write in and share a story or request is made for everybody listening today, and I hope you'll take the time to do it. But I want to ask the younger souls listening right now to help me out. What would you like to know about this golden vinyl era of Southern Gospel music? Is there a legendary name like the Blackwoods you'd like to hear more about? Is there a song you've heard about but have never heard? I'm here for you. 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
2: I'm feeling lucky to have my college-age kids home with me for a few weeks this summer. And one of the things I know we're going to be talking about, AI. I've started to use it more often at the hospital to get fresh takes on patient problems that I'm trying to solve. And for my girls, well, I know that they are navigating college now with these new powerful tools. Something, frankly, that you and I couldn't have even imagined when we were in school. But while it may be tempting to outsource your studying and your work to these large language models, I beg you not to. And that's because AI chatbots tend to reproduce what researchers call weird viewpoints. That's an acronym: Western, Educated, Industrialized, Rich, and Democratic. 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
9: This is Dave Taylor, and you're listening to Gospel Vinyl Gold. One of my favorite things to do is visit the GVG mailbox. We get mail from all over the world. Roger writes in from Hawaii, where he listens to the show on the internet on the Life FM out of Anderson, South Carolina. Roger says, thanks for the program. We love the golden oldies of gospel music. Aloha back to you, Roger, and thanks for dropping us a line. Chris from Metter, Georgia says, my wife and I listen to Gospel Vinyl Gold on the Life FM 102.9 in Statesboro, Georgia. We grew up going to see these same groups in concert in the 70s and 80s. And he says they love the Thrasher Brothers. Chris, that makes two of us. The Thrashers had it going on in that golden album era, and their favorites here on Gospel Vinyl Gold.

So are you ready to play a game? The year I'm looking for today is between 1980, 81, or 82. But before I give the clues, try playing along without going online for the answer. This is a test for your gray matter, and I think you'll have a little more fun playing along and waiting for the answer. And no, there's not a prize for guessing correctly. The reward is found in that smug wry smile that crosses your lips when everybody else in the car guessed it wrong but you. So now, which year am I after? 1980, 1981, or 1982? Two of the top headlines in the news that year involved famous women. One story, an incredible success. The other, a tragedy. Let's go with the good news first with Sandra Day O'Connor. You're already ahead of me. The year I'm looking for was the year she was named as the first woman to become a Supreme Court justice. It was also that same year that Hollywood film star Natalie Wood drowned, falling overboard off of a boat with her husband Robert Wagner and actor Christopher Walken. Events surrounding her death were somewhat mysterious, and to this day, nobody's quite sure exactly what happened. But it happened the same year that one of the most established names in gospel music started a brand new quartet. The Gaither Vocal Band hit the Southern gospel music scene the same year that the world lost Natalie Wood, and the same year that Sandra Day O'Connor did what no other woman had done before. In what year? 1980, 81, or 82? To help you think about the answer, here's a cut from that first Gaither Vocal Band album when he came down to my level on Gospel Vinyl Gold.

For our flashback feature song, we heard a cut from the very first Gaither Vocal Band album, The New Gaither Vocal Band, with He Came Down to My Level featuring Bill and the incredibly talented Steve Green, Gary McSpadden, and Lee Young. What a fabulous start. That fresh new vocal combination came out in what year? 1980? 1981 or 1982. That same year, we lost one of the darlings of the silver screen. Natalie Wood was born Natalia Zakharenko in July of 1938 in San Francisco, California, to some Russian immigrant parents. She began her career in film as a child and became a Hollywood star as a young adult, receiving 3 Academy Award nominations before she was 25. She began acting in films at the age of 4 and was given a co-starring role at the age of 8 in that holiday classic, Miracle on 34th Street, back in 1947. As a teenager, she earned a nomination for the Academy Award for Best Supporting Actress for her role in Rebel Without a Cause in 1955 and then starred as Maria in the musical West Side Story in 1961. Decades later, in making the movie Brainstorm while on a weekend boat trip to Catalina Island on board Robert Wagner's yacht named Splendor, Wood fell overboard and drowned. It was not an open and shut case either. No doubt alcohol played a serious role as everyone involved, Wood, Robert Wagner, and friend Christopher Walken had all been drinking heavily, but there were unanswered questions such as the unusual bruising and abrasions on Wood's body and the fact that there was no search initiated even though people in the area reported hearing screams for help in the night. The case was reopened in November 2011 when the yacht's captain, Dennis Davern, publicly stated that he had lied to police during the initial investigation and that Wood and Wagner had an argument that evening. He alleged that Wagner had prevented him from turning on the searchlights and notifying authorities after Wood disappeared. Davern alleged that Wagner was responsible for her death. Walken hired a lawyer, cooperated with the investigation, and was not considered a suspect by authorities. In 2012, the Los Angeles County Chief Coroner amended Wood's death certificate and changed the cause of death from accidental drowning to drowning and other undetermined factors. Natalie Wood died at the very young age of 43. On a much brighter note, that same year, President Ronald Reagan made good on a campaign promise to nominate and seat a woman as a Chief Justice on the U.S. Supreme Court bench. Was it 1980, 81, or 1982? Sandra Day O'Connor was born March 26, 1930, in El Paso, Texas, the daughter of a Texas rancher named Harry Alfred Day and Ada Mae Wilkie. She grew up on a 198,000-acre ranch near Duncan, Arizona. But before you think she lived in the lap of luxury, you should know that her house was 9 miles from the nearest paved road, and her family didn't have running water or electricity until Sandra was 7 years old. Prior to her nomination and promotion to the Supreme Court, she was a judge and an elected official for the state of Arizona. In his journal, Reagan wrote, "Called Judge O'Connor and told her she was my nominee for the Supreme Court. Already the flack is starting, and even from my own supporters. Right to Life people say she's pro-abortion. She declares that abortion is personally repugnant to her. I think she'll make a good justice," end quote. Upon her nomination, Sandra Day O'Connor was unanimously approved by the U.S. Senate to become the first woman to serve on the United States Supreme Court bench. And it all happened the same year we lost Natalie Wood, and the same year that the Gaither Vocal Band got started, and that year was 1981. Did you get it right? Really? Well, I'll try harder next week. Back to the music behind the history. Here are the Oak Ridge Boys from their Hymns album of 1974 with one of the greatest hymns ever penned and put to music, The Old Rugged Cross on Gospel Vinyl Gold.

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And I know they would ultimately go contemporary, but the Imperials with Jim Murray, Terry Blackwood, Sherman Andrus, and Armin Morales had deep Southern roots, and that song More from 1974 is one of my personal favorites on Gospel Vinyl Gold. 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I'm Dave Taylor reminding you to always be kind, because life doesn't give us the chance to rewind. God bless you. We'll see you next week.

It's a red, white, and blue bluegrass gospel special and then some. Let's hit the front porch, maybe grill a hot dog and slice an apple pie. It's an all-American version of Front Porch Fellowship from my front porch in Ohio, the heart of it all. This is Joe Mullins.

All right, we can sit back down, take our hands off our heart, put our hats back on, and enjoy the rest of a Red, White, and Blue Front Porch Fellowship Hour. Joe Mullins with you. Any event that wants to honor the Stars and Stripes can begin with the Isaacs a cappella version of our Star Spangled Banner. Joe Mullins with you. Let's hear another Isaacs classic from just a couple of years back, a contemporary song that's played all over the world. Here's the Isaacs and the American Face.

It's a Grand Ole Opry opening to Front Porch Fellowship, the Isaacs and Rhonda Vincent back-to-back. Rhonda's song that she wrote after a visit to Fort Hood in Texas. Rhonda's tune, God Bless the Soldier. While we're celebrating, there are thousands in harm's way all around the globe. 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Joe Mullins with Front Porch Fellowship. 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

Art, the all-star quartet of Ben Isaacs and Country Music Hall of Famer Jimmy Fortune, Mike Rogers, and Bradley Walker. There's a pair of our favorites for this holiday weekend, God Bless America and America the Beautiful. Joe Mullins with you to a veteran mandolin man right now. He's helped lead the Grascals for over 20 years, put out a great solo album last year. Here's one of the featured songs from Danny Roberts, Danny's tune called Small Town America.

house. They're greeting all the folks they know. Their little kids stare through the window of the dime store on the square. 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

The Cody Norris Show on Front Porch Fellowship, releasing just days ago The Spirit of America, a red, white, and blue bluegrass collection from Cody and Mary Rachel and the boys. And there's United We Stand, Cody Norris on Front Porch Fellowship. Let's go to the Bluegrass Music Hall of Fame. This guy's a double Hall of Famer, writing and contributing some of the top bluegrass music for over 75 years now. Led the Victory Trio for a long time. They recorded a huge volume of bluegrass gospel music, and a lot of it was songs that he wrote. Here's Brother Paul Williams on Front Porch Fellowship.

popular Radio Ramblers song we recorded a couple of times. There's the live version of A Folded Flag, and we're grateful that's played all over the world on Armed Forces Radio and even more. The Radio Ramblers on this Independence Day weekend. Before that, new music from Chosen Road. Happy America's 250th from Front Porch Fellowship.

We're back at the Bluegrass Hall of Fame for a red, white, and blue favorite from Opry stars Jim and Jesse. The late Jim and Jesse McReynolds on the Opry starting in 1964 and making a lot of bluegrass history. There's a patriotic favorite from the 1980s by Jim and Jesse on Front Porch Fellowship. Now, we certainly are thankful that Lee Greenwood made this an American anthem, but I want to share a version from the great Dolly Parton. As we wrap up our Independence Day weekend program, listen close and stand up tall with Dolly's version of God Bless the USA.

I could tell myself I'm better than the one who bowed their knees then went astray. Well, the fact is I know me.

And yes, it is time for another edition of the Fourth Page Playlist, the program on Singing News Radio that plays your favorites, my favorites, and soon-to-be favorites. I'm your host, Danny Jones. Lots of great music is on the way, and it's going to start right now.

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